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Eye hath not seen, nor ear heard, neither have entered into the heart of man the things which God has prepared for them that love him. But God has revealed them unto us by his Spirit. 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

the expression of you in all the earth. Father, that we may be that manifestation of your joy, of your peace. God, that we may take on your personality. Father, your word said you've made us to be partakers of your divine nature. God, tonight let us be more like you.

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For I say, through the grace given unto me, to every man that is among you, not to think of himself more highly than he ought to think, but to think soberly, according as God hath dealt to every man the measure of faith. Romans 12:3.

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the Lord will open to you his good treasure, the heavens, to give the rain to your land in its season, and to bless all the work of your hand. You shall lend to many nations, but you shall not borrow. 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

Efesios 4, 31 y 32 dicen: abandonen toda amargura, ira y enojo, gritos y calumnias y toda forma de malicia. 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

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This is where the islanders get to shine.

glory of the Lord. In every nation and in every city and on every island, the Lord will be glorified. Let's begin doing that tonight by declaring His glory in Hawaiian.

Let the word of Christ dwell in you richly in all wisdom, teaching and admonishing one another in psalms and hymns and spiritual songs, singing with grace in your hearts to the Lord. Colossians 3:16.

Rest in the Lord and wait patiently for him. Fret not yourself because of him who prospereth in his way, because of the man who bringeth wicked devices to pass. Cease from anger and forsake wrath. Fret not thyself in any wise to do evil.

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Let's just for a moment set aside the cares of this world, focus our attention on Jesus, and sing hallelujah, the highest word of praise.

You did not come into this world to condemn the world, but that the world through you would be saved. And you didn't even wait for us to get our act cleaned up, to get everything right and straight. For the scripture says, while we were yet sinners, you came and you died for us. And Lord, for that, we want to thank you. Thank you for delivering us, for healing us, for setting us free from the bondages and the addictions of sin. Thank you for giving us power and authority over the forces of darkness. Thank you for peace of mind, for joy in our hearts. Thank you that the old life is dead and we have new life in Christ. Thank you that the Spirit of God lives inside of us, enables us to lift our hands.

0: Psalm 8 from The Message. Yahweh, brilliant Lord, yours is a household name. Nursing infants gurgle choruses about you. Toddlers shout the songs that drown out enemy talk and silence atheist babble.
1: It says in Ephesians and Colossians to sing psalms and hymns and spiritual songs. The spiritual song is that song that we sing spontaneously out of our heart to God. Just

0: You're listening to the Oasis Network, KNYD, Broken Arrow, Tulsa, Oklahoma, KMSI, Moore, Oklahoma City, WYCS, Yorktown, Hampton, Virginia, KOZO, Branson, Springfield, Missouri, and WOFN, Beach City, Canton, Ohio.
1: The Lord spoke to me and told me some things. He said, you'll begin to write with a new anointing. And through the music and through the singing as you minister forth, my anointing will flow out from you. Those who believe that and receive that anointing will be healed in their body. Financial need will be met. Harmony will come to the home. The yoke of bondage will be broken because it's the anointing that breaks the yoke. I'm David Engels, and this is the Hour of Anointing.

Jesus had a very interesting conversation with a woman one day in a certain particular area. In fact, it's by the well, at a water well. And it's in John chapter 4 where we read about it. And Jesus said to her in their conversation, after they'd had a little conversation about different things, he said to her, "Ye worship, ye know not what." He said, "But the hour cometh and now is when the true worshipers, shall worship the Father in spirit and in truth, for the Father seeketh such to worship him." One of my favorite ways to practice the presence of the Lord is to sing songs to him. You can do it too, even if you don't think you're a great singer. But be sure the songs that you sing to the Lord are the right thing, that they are solidly based on God's word. I believe Jesus' statement that "you worship, you know not what" still applies today, and sometimes we sing songs to the Lord that we have no idea what we're singing. Sometimes our songs are void of truth. They're void of power because they are not based on a solid scriptural foundation. You know, the Word of God is the power of God unto salvation. The Holy Spirit will not move through songs based on error. For example, I used to sing a song and used to enjoy the song, "Lord, Build Me a Cabin in the Corner of Gloryland." In fact, I still like the music to that song. It's a nice song with a very nice melody and nice harmonies. But where is the scriptural foundation? I feel sure that the writer of this song was expressing his personal testimony. He meant to be saying this: "I don't give much credence to worldly goods. I don't expect much, Lord. I'll be happy to be just to be with you." And it's good to be content in the Lord. But the people who embrace God's revelation of the new creation position on earth know that the goodness of God is available to all, that God has provided more for us in heaven than just a log cabin, and certainly more on earth. Some of the songs used in churches are not really worship. They may have a nice tune, some may be clever, catchy lyrics, but if the message of the song is not based firmly on the word, when we sing these songs, then we know not what we worship. God is calling us to accountability and to excellence. We can't be casual any longer. We must be serious about the things of God, especially as we would worship him and send our words and our adoration to him. It's one thing to have a good spirit when we worship, but it's also important that we have the truth or the word of God involved. Knowing the basis of the songs we sing will change the entire level of worship, because when I know what the scripture is and I look to God and I purposely sing that to him, then this is a higher level of worship than if I don't know what the words mean.

0: some truth in the lyrics, but the spirit of the songs has the smell of smoke. When Jesus went into the fiery furnace with Shadrach, Meshach, and Abednego, when he came out, there was no smell of smoke whatsoever. Does your musical offering to the Lord communicate your heart to him, or are you just using words of Christian terminology? True worship is tender and sweet and brings one face to face with God. Examine the songs before you sing them, and then when you use them to worship, then compare the lyrics preceding that with God's word. Be sure they're in harmony with his word. As a Christian songwriter, a few occasions the Lord has challenged me by saying, "Ye worship you know not what." And it was true. So I began to examine myself and the songs I was writing and singing. I resolved to know the meaning of what I write and what I sing, and to offer it to God in a becoming musical manner. The Lord spoke to me and said, "You'll begin to write with a new anointing. My anointing is on my word," he said. "And through the music and through the singing, as you minister forth, the anointing will flow out from you. And the people who believe and receive that anointing will be healed. Financial needs will be met. Harmony will come to their homes. The yoke of bondage will be broken, because it is the anointing that breaks the yoke." And, of course, that is also substantiated by Isaiah 10 and 27. Many glorious testimonies continue to come as the Lord has moved through the music. As you identify and embrace worshiping him in spirit and in truth, as you know what you worship, I believe his anointing will flow out from you to break the yoke of care, the yoke of bondage, trouble, and sorrow on your life and on the lives of others. He will meet the need. He'll solve the problem as you worship, light up the darkness, heal the pain, restore the loss. What a wonderful God we have. To worship God, we must be able to love him. God's love has been shed abroad in our hearts by the Holy Spirit, Romans 5 and 5. God never asks or commands us to do something without giving us the ability to fulfill his command or desire. I can do worship to him. I can love him. And I worship him because he first loved me. I praise him. His divine love flows through me, enables me to love and to express that love tangible and in practical ways. Worshiping the Lord is ministering to the Lord. Acts 13:2 describes this. It says that some in the early church, as they ministered to the Lord, they fasted. The Holy Ghost said, "Separate me Barnabas and Saul for the work whereunto I have called them." What are they doing to minister to the Lord? I believe they ascribed value and worth to God. They must have said, "You are the Almighty God." All the prisoners heard him saying this. "You are wonderful. You are powerful. You are the God of honor. You are our prize of great value. You are our worth-ship. You are worthy. I love you." As these prophets ministered to the Lord, they also fasted. The most commonly regarded form of fasting is depriving the body of food, but I believe there can be other forms of fasting, like getting our minds off of temporal things and focusing on the Lord. Well, he said that those that worship him must worship him in spirit and in truth. Worshiping God, it is literally possible to be worshiping him with offering the word of God back to him. Hebrews 13:15, "By him, therefore, let us offer the sacrifice of praise to God continually, that is the fruit of our lips, giving thanks to his name."
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2: We as Christians are citizens of another world. We're talking about what Jesus said concerning, "In my Father's house are many abodes. If it were not so, I would have told you, I go and prepare a place for you. If I prepare a place for you, I'll come again and receive you unto myself." Now, Judas here, after he's made this discourse down through verse 21, verse 22, Judas saith unto him, "Lord, how is it that I will manifest thyself unto us and not unto the world?" Jesus answered and said unto him, "If a man love me, he will keep my words. My Father will love him, and we will come unto him and make our abode with him." In other words, if you keep my words, Jesus said, we will come and make our abode with him. Keeping the Word of God creates a lifestyle fit for God to live in. I don't know what that does for you. It excites me. If you'll keep the Word of God, keep His Word. Now, you see, James said in James, the first chapter, verse 22, he said, "Be ye doers of the Word, not hearers only. If any man be a hearer of the Word, not a doer, he's like a man that behold his natural face in a glass, and he goeth away and straightway forgetteth what manner of man he was." Now see, the mirror he's talking about, or glass, is the mirror of the Word of God. We see what we've inherited in Christ. Paul got his revelation from Jesus Christ. The gospel that he preached, he didn't learn it. He was not taught it of man. As he said in Galatians, the first chapter, he said, "I certify you, brethren, I guarantee you, brethren, that the gospel that I preach, I didn't get from man." He said, "I didn't go to school and learn it," even though Paul was a very educated man and was very learned in his day in the way of religion and all of that. But he said, "This gospel that I preach, I didn't get it from man, neither did I learn it, but by revelation of Jesus Christ." And Paul, see, begins to reveal in his writings the revelation of Christ in you, the hope of glory. And you see, God sees us the way the Word says we are. You know, religion condemns people and beats them down, but Christianity lifts you up. The gospel is good news. It's not bad news. You notice in Jesus, in all of his ministry, when the woman that they caught in the very act of adultery, when they said, "What do you say?" Moses said, "We ought to stone her." He said, "He that's without sin, let him cast the first stone." Then he stooped down and wrote on the ground. And after a while, he lifted himself up and looked, and they had all left one by one. Now, I don't know this is true, but it went off in my spirit, and I kind of believe it's probably true. And I don't remember who said it. It seemed like it was Marilyn Hickey. I don't know. But I'll just give it to you for what it's worth. And we'll just be very plain about it, because we all know that these things happen. But I believe it was Marilyn Hickey that said, "I think I know what Jesus wrote on the ground and why they all walked off." He wrote the names of the prostitutes that they'd been seeing. And one by one, they turned around and walked off. Because, you see, these people under religious order and the law, they wanted to kill a man for breaking the Sabbath. They wanted to kill Jesus because he healed on the Sabbath. But yet, in these other things, they just kind of did what seemed right in their own eyes. And, you know, today, we don't have to rehash any of the things that's been on news or anything. But Jesus said to the woman, "Where are those that condemn thee?" And she said, "No man, Lord." He said, "Neither do I condemn you. Go and sin no more." He didn't condone it, certainly not. But the gospel, the new covenant, is better than the old covenant. It is not a gospel of condemnation. It is a gospel that will lift you up and set you free from condemnation. Jesus said, "I come not into the world to condemn the world, but that the world might be set free and saved." He said, the world's already condemned because they believe not on Jesus. You don't have to condemn the world. You don't have to condemn sin. Everybody knows when they sin. I mean, you can go into the heathen country and people know when they sin because the conscience bears witness with that. But now notice here that Jesus is talking about the Father, verse 24. He that loveth me not keepeth not my sayings, and the word which you hear is not mine, but the Father which sent me. These things have I spoken unto you, being present with you, but the Comforter, which is the Holy Ghost, whom the Father will send in my name, he will teach you all things, bring all things to your remembrance whatsoever I've said unto you. Peace I leave with you, my peace I give unto you. He didn't give them condemnation. He didn't give them anything to beat them down, but he always lifted them up. God's word will always do that. It's the good news. You know, Paul taught along this line, and he finally said, he talked about grace, where sin did abound, grace did much more abound. And then he said, some would say, well, shall we sin that grace may abound? He said, God forbid. Sure, there's grace. Thank God we're under grace. You know, I don't want what I deserve. I want mercy and grace because I tell you, we've all missed it. But you don't have to stand to condemnation because you missed it, thank God. But now notice, what I wanted to get to you here was how that he says, this abode, in my Father's house are many abodes. And then he talks about I and the Father and me. Turn to John the 17th chapter. I want you to see the parallel here where Jesus is praying to the Father. We'll start with verse 9. He said, I pray for them. I pray not for the world, but for them which thou hast given me, for they are thine. And all mine are thine, and thine are mine, and I am glorified in them. Now I am no more in the world, but these are in the world, and I come to thee, Holy Father. Keep through thine own name those whom thou hast given me, that they may be one as we are one. Now this was the prayer of Jesus, that they may be one. They who? Us. We may be one with Christ and God as God the Father and Jesus were one. Now that's his prayer. Notice he said, I'm no more in this world. Now what are you going to do with a statement like that? He was in the world, but see, he's calling things that are not as though they were. You find Jesus doing this in all of his ministry. He's declaring it and establishing something here. While I was with them in the world, I kept them in thy name. Those that thou gavest me I have kept, and none of them are lost, but the son of perdition, that the scriptures might be fulfilled. And now I come to thee, and these things I speak in the world, that they may have my joy fulfilled in themselves. I have given them thy word, and the world has hated them, because they are not of the world, even as I am not of the world. See, religion won't save you. Christianity, the gospel, is what sets people free. But the world will hate you. And religious people are the most vicious people in the world. They're the ones that kill Jesus. He said, I pray not that thou shouldest take them out of the world, but that thou shouldest keep them from evil. Now that is the will of God, that we be kept from evil. They are not of this world, even as I am not of this world. Now what's he saying here? Now keep this in mind because it's all going to come together. We're going to get it all tied together here after a while. But as he said, I'm going to go prepare a place for you. And I'll come again, receive you unto myself. He came back in the person of the Holy Spirit. And it says, I in them and thou in me, that they may be perfect in one. And now he says that they are not of the world as I am not of the world. Sanctify them through thy truth. Thy word is truth. As thou hast sent me in the world, even so have I sent them into the world. And for their sakes I sanctify myself, that they also may be sanctified through the truth. Neither pray I for these alone, but for them also which shall believe on me through their word. So not only is he talking to the disciples here, he's talking about us. We're involved in this because we believe because of that word that was spoken. That they all may be one, as thou, Father, art in me and I in thee, that they also may be one in us. There's the abode right there. He prepared a place for us in God, in Christ, and in God, I in them and thou in me, that the world may believe that thou hast sent me. The glory thou hast given me, I have given them, that they may be one even as we are one. Here we go again, I in them and thou in me, that they may be made perfect in one, that the world may know that thou hast sent me and loved them as thou hast loved me. Now that gets so deep and so strong, it's almost beyond the comprehension of the human mind. Understand that Jesus sent us the same as God sent Jesus, and we're in Him, and He's in us, and we're in God, and God's in us. And there's the abode. And Jesus said, if you've seen me, you've seen the Father. That we all may be one. Well, we can see then that He's prepared a place for us in God, in the kingdom of God. Now, I want us to go to John's Gospel. We're talking about being citizens of another world. We, as Christians, are citizens of another world. And in John, the 3rd chapter, begin with verse 1, there was a man of the Pharisees named Nicodemus, a ruler of the Jews. The same came to Jesus by night and said unto him, Rabbi, we know that thou art a teacher come from God. No man can do these miracles that thou doest except God be with him. Jesus answered and said unto him, verily I say unto you, except a man be born again, he cannot see the kingdom of God. Now, the word see here does not mean see it with the literal eye. It means perception. You'll not be able to perceive the kingdom of God except you be born again. And, you know, Nicodemus said, how can a man, when he's old, enter again the second time into his mother's womb and be born? Jesus answered, said, verily I say unto you, except a man be born of water and of the Spirit, he cannot enter into the kingdom of God. That which is born of flesh is flesh, and that which is born of spirit is spirit. Now, you might say, how in the world can I and them and thou and me and all this be mingled together? See, when we start talking about buckets, put one bucket in another and another and in that one, we can put two buckets in one and have three buckets together. But you can't put three buckets all in each other all at the same time. It just can't be done. But now, if you've got three buckets of water, you can pour all three buckets of water in one bucket. It's going to be hard to tell which bucket the water came out of, isn't it?
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3: In this book, we share with you how a copy machine works. 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God's Word has in it the ability to produce exactly what it says if we will plant it in our life the way the Word says to do it. And someone says, well, how do I know that when I give, I will receive from God? Because you don't have to proofread the copy. Have you ever noticed on a copy machine that you don't have to proofread the copy that you run? Because it comes exactly from the original. The DNA in God's Word will produce exactly the same thing in your life. I'm talking about the promises of God now. 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And I tell you, this book will help you understand how to get a handle on the things of God, the invisible things of God, things that God's already given you. It's book offer
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1: 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Right now, let's join Kenneth E. Hagin for today's message.
2: Go home to thy friends and tell them how great things the Lord hath done for thee and hath had compassion on thee. And so the 20th verse says, and he, that's the man that had been delivered, departed and began to publish in Decapolis how great things Jesus had done for him, and all men did marvel. Now, it is very interesting to note, as a result of this one man's testimony, publishing what? The compassion. What did Jesus tell him to tell? Go home to thy friends and tell them how great things the Lord hath done for thee and hath had compassion on thee. That's what he told him to tell, wasn't it? Well, what do you suppose he published? Hallelujah. Or told, in other words. Just what Jesus told him. So now let's see the result of this one man's testimony given to advertise the Lord's compassion. You turn back to the 15th chapter of Matthew, the 30th to 31st verses, and really, if you just read the text, you won't know that without examining the chapter closely, but that it happened here in Decapolis where he told him to go tell it. And great multitudes, now I insert in Decapolis, this is in Decapolis, came unto him, having with them those that were lame, blind, dumb, maimed, and many others, and cast them down at Jesus' feet, and he healed them, insomuch that the multitudes wondered when they saw the dumb to speak, the maimed to be whole, the lame to walk, and the blind to see, and they glorified the God of Israel. Hallelujah. Now, here are some interesting facts to notice, that it was not their being sick, as some teach today, but their being healed that caused the great multitude to glorify the God of Israel. Brother Bosworth, who wrote Christ the Healer, and he has a chapter in that book on the Lord's compassion. In fact, I got my outline from that chapter. He makes this statement. He says, oh, how much glory would come to God, as well as blessings to the world, if every minister today would present clearly the Bible promises for healing to the sick. And then as soon as each one was healed, he in turn published the Lord's compassion throughout his Decapolis. Hallelujah. Brother Bosworth went on to say, in a short time, thousands upon thousands everywhere who are now sick would obtain faith in Christ for healing. It would then again be said of the multitudes that they glorified God, the God of Israel. Now, I'm continuing to quote from Brother Bosworth. He said, it stated concerning this man that he published. Well, in those days, they didn't have printing presses and so on. He published it by just telling it. That's what Jesus told him to go tell. He published the Lord's compassion. Hallelujah. Brother Bosworth said, some oppose and write articles against us. He's talking about his ministry there and yesterday. For publishing the testimonies of those who are miraculously healed. He asked the question, what is the matter? Is there anything wrong in obeying the Lord's command to make known his deeds among the people? Since Jesus died to open the way for his mercies to reach all the needs of man, We surely ought to be willing for them to know it. Hallelujah. Brother Bosworth went on to say, one would think to read some of the books and articles that have been written, and the same thing's true today, as was true then, that it's a crime to let the people know about the Lord's compassion. But thank God it isn't. Hallelujah. It's our duty. It's our duty to do so. Hallelujah. Now, you'll notice in these scriptures that we have been reading and looking at, as a result of the healings that took place, Jesus' healing fame spread abroad. And you'll read there at the end of that first chapter of Mark, down that 45th verse. I didn't read that far, but you'll read right at the end of that 45th verse. It says, they came to him from every quarter. And then you'll notice in these other scriptures that it talks about a multitude, and a great multitude. And it says they followed him on foot out of the cities. And so you'll find that when people find out, same thing's true today, that the same compassion of Jesus is at work today, they're ready to come and follow him. And Brother Bosworth went on to say that in his day, in his meetings, as soon as it was the compassion of the Lord was made known in healing, that he found that people came from every quarter, from the Methodist quarter, from the Baptist quarter, from the Catholic quarter, from the Christian Science quarter, from the Unity quarter, from the Spiritualist quarter, from the Jewish quarter, from the poor man's quarter, from the rich man's quarter, I'm quoting Bosworth, and from every quarter, hallelujah, to be healed. And so it should be so. Hallelujah. Now, another thing that I noticed Brother Bosworth made mention of, that some of those early day ministers, they all had problems along this line. I remember reading after Sister Woodworth Eder, who was mightily used of God as a woman evangelist at the turn, well, before the turn of the century, from about 1885 and then on up to 1922 or 3. And she was an evangelist at first and got people saved. And when God began to deal with her about ministering healing, because people started getting healed sort of automatically in her service, she thought, you know, well, she's out to get people saved. That is going to take away from the salvation, you know, the people being born again ministry. But, you know, she found out to her utter amazement that where she reached a few score of people with the salvation message, that when she began to preach divine healing, she got hundreds of them saved. And Brother Bosworth pointed out the same thing. He said, because, see, he was in the ministry and believed maybe not as strongly in divine healing as he did later. But he thought the same thing, you see, that he's an evangelist and that it would hinder, you know, to go to preaching healing and ministering to the sick by laying on of hands and anointing with oil would maybe hinder his evangelistic ministry. See, he didn't know what we know. And we've learned a lot about what we know from him and others. But he said he found out that when he obeyed the Lord and began to speak more boldly concerning Christ's compassion and willingness to heal the sick, that he got more people saved in 1 week's time than he did in a whole year beforehand. Hallelujah to Jesus. And it'll work. What brought the crowds and the multitudes here? It was the Lord's compassion to heal that was displayed. Isn't that what brought the crowd? You'll find out that the same thing's true today in present day healings as was true in healings in those days. Now here's something else Brother Bosworth said, I want to quote. He said, if Christ and his apostles could not draw the multitudes without miracles, does he expect any more from us? He went on to say, instead of the ministry of healing diverting from the more important matter of salvation, we've seen more happy conversions in a single week than we ever saw in a whole year of evangelistic work during the years before the Lord led us to preach this part of the gospel in a bolder and more public way. Hallelujah. I remember I was preaching in Dallas, Texas on one occasion. Well, in fact, I was there for 7 whole weeks in a meeting. And pastor had a daily radio program, and most all time, that whole time I spoke on his radio program. Then he went away on a leave of absence, and I stayed on to preach there at the church. And I ran day services right on through for another 3 months after the 7 weeks was over. We was there 23 weeks altogether with day teaching service at 10 o'clock in the morning. And then after the 7 weeks revival, over services each night except Saturday, well, then I preached Sunday morning, Sunday night, Tuesday night, and Thursday night, and Friday night, and radio every day. And I was preaching some of these same truths about healing, and so a lady wrote in and said, "Why do you preach so much about healing?" You know, because that's about all I was preaching on the radio. She said, "Don't you know that being born again, remission of sins and the new birth is the most important thing? You know, that's what you ought to be preaching instead of preaching." Why, you know, do you? And she wanted me to answer, you see. So I answered her by letter and also answered her on the radio. And I said, just read her letter. You know, somebody wrote in, "Why do you preach so much about healing? Don't you know it's more important to get people saved?" I said, "That's the reason I preach on healing. Because, you see, I went on to explain that I began my ministry as Baptist. I was healed and believed in healing, prayed for the sick by laying on hands and anointed with oil. I prayed for them privately. I didn't pray for them publicly in the Baptist church, but I did preach it publicly. And my main message is what we call evangelistic type of message. We got a few people saved. But I said, since I have followed the Lord in, just like Bosworth did, more boldly proclaiming, hallelujah, his willingness to heal, where I used to get 10 people saved, I get 100 saved."
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3: You know, while we're here, I just want to just mention our Kindle the Flame.
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3: Yeah,
4: it'll be here before we know it.
3: 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Tell them what our theme is.
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3: Yes.
4: And, you know, we want to go through life gracefully, but, you know, when those problems come, you have to have grit and determination. 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
6: 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And as you listen, I pray that the Word of God will come alive in you, and you will receive a fresh touch of the Holy Spirit in your life.
7: There are divinely granted appearances happening all over the Muslim world.
8: Mm-hmm. Yes.
7: Yeah.
9: Yes.
7: Really? They don't even know who it is most of the time that's showing up. I remember read about this one man, that this man in white shows up and starts talking to him. And he said, well, who are you? And he said, I am Jesus.
9: Whoa.
7: And he said, you need to go talk to this man and he will tell you how to be saved. So there are divinely, what is a divinely granted appearance? It means a manifestation. Jesus himself is appearing in dreams and visions to the Muslim world.
9: Yes. Praise
7: the Lord. He's appearing, and he's not limited to the Muslim world. He's appearing lots of places to lots of people. Because why? The time is short. Okay. He says, your old men shall dream dreams, divinely suggested dreams. Have you ever had a dream and went, wow, that was weird. What does that mean? So as we learn to flow in the gifts of the Spirit, then our dreams will begin to take on significance as we realize the Spirit of God tries to get through to us, even in the night seasons while we're sleeping. You know, Joseph and Mary were warned many times as Joseph had dreams about, you've got to go to Egypt and get out of here because Herod's going to try to kill Jesus. And then he had a dream telling him when he could come back. So he was guided by these dreams. Now, we are not generally guided by dreams, but they do have significance. And when they come, we need to just pay attention and ask the Lord to tell us, hey, you know, what do I need to know about this? So, verse 18, yes, and on my men servants and also on my maid servants in those days I will pour out of my spirit and they shall prophesy. Again, she uses this, telling forth the divine counsel, predicting future events pertaining especially to God's kingdom. Now, I want you, I like this interpretation, this translation of the Amplified Classic here, because it's a lead in to talking about the amazing vision that Kenneth E. Hagin had in 1950, and how the gifts of the Spirit hook into this. And I'm calling this a 75-year review. Mm-hmm. Am I calculating right? In 1950, that's 50 plus 25 is 75.
9: Mm-hmm.
7: 75 years ago, this thing happened. And I've heard this vision so many times, and it always, I sense the importance of it. Have any of you ever heard his visions?
9: Yes.
7: Do you sense in your spirit? Does it bear witness to your spirit? Well, so I've gone back after all these many years. And the other day when I got into it, it was, well, I've never read it this way. I'll explain it. As I was reading it, we know that this took place in Rockwall, Texas. I could go into this. It was a muddy night. It was a rainy night. The farmers were stuck in the mud and couldn't get to town. So only the city dwellers could get to the tent that night. And so Brother Hagin just gave a short message and then said, let's just all pray. Like they said, there were 40 people there. And so he knelt to pray. And he wasn't expecting anything when suddenly he was caught up. And he said he knelt on the platform of beside a folding chair and began to pray in the spirit. When praying in other tongues, I heard a voice say to me, come up hither. At first, I didn't realize that the voice was really speaking to me. I thought everyone heard it. Come up hither, the voice said again. Then I looked and it seemed that Jesus was standing about where the top of the tent would be. And I looked up again and the tent had disappeared. The folding chairs disappeared. Every tent pole disappeared. The pulpit had disappeared and God permitted me to see into the spirit realm. Now, see, that's a good lead into the teaching on the gift of discerning of spirits, because the gift of discerning of spirits is seeing into the realm of the spirit. It doesn't mean just seeing demons.
9: Right.
7: It means seeing into the realm of the spirit. And so he saw into the realm of the spirit and Jesus was standing there. I stood in his presence. Now, as I read this, I became aware for the first time that Jesus was caught up where Jesus was about where the tent, top of the tent was, right? And that Brother Hagin was caught up about to that same level at this point. Mm-hmm. Now, this did not happen to where he was bodily caught up. Can you imagine? Yeah. All these 40 people going, whoa. He wasn't caught up physically, but he was caught up in the spirit. And in the spirit, he saw Jesus, and he was on the same level with Jesus about where the top of the tent was. So he was still here on earth. He was just caught up about to that level. It says, Jesus was standing there, and I stood in his presence. And I know I've read this. I know I've heard this, but I never saw this. He was holding a soul winner's crown.
8: Wow. Hmm.
7: First vision. Jesus is holding a soul winner's crown. This crown was so extraordinarily beautiful that human language could not begin to describe it. Jesus said the crown was for every one of his children, but they were often too busy. They put off his commands and say, Lord, well, I will do that later. And souls are lost because they will not obey him.
8: Wow.
7: And when I saw that, I went, whoa.
8: Yeah.
7: Because that jump from where I was teaching over to this, you know, to the tract for witnessing. And when Jesus said that, I wept before him. I knelt down and repented of my failures. And Jesus said to me again, come up hither. So notice in your bulletin, there was the first one, come up hither. He went to about the top of the tent, still on earth. Mm-hmm. Where are we going to win people to Jesus? On earth. Mm-hmm. On earth. It's too late when you get to heaven.
8: Yeah.
7: We're going to win them here on earth. So the first time when he comes, he takes a step up, but he's still here on earth. And Jesus talks to him about winning souls. That's the first thing. How many of you know the first thing someone says to you oftentimes is important? And the last thing they say is important. So the first thing he talked about was the soul winner's crown. And then he heard the second come up hither. Now you say, well, what? Why are you talking about this? You know, I don't think I've ever preached out anybody's book before. However, I believe in dreams and visions, and I believe in divinely granted appearances, and I believe in the gifts of the Spirit.
8: Amen.
7: And even though there are lots of visions and things out there, it's important to me to know the person that has these visions and what kind of a life they live.
8: Yeah.
7: And so having known Kenneth E. Hagin for all the years from the time that I heard about it in 1971 and read his book all the way through to the time that he passed, I observed his life. I heard his teachings, and he taught the word of God. So if I'm going to listen and give heed to a vision, it's going to be from someone that I know I can trust, that really hears from God, that lives a life. Are you hearing me? That lives a life that is in agreement with the Word of God and teaches the Word of God, not some off-the-wall thing. So, Jesus said to me again, now here's, you know, we just think this was a vision. Yes, it was, but this was Jesus talking. And let me tell you something. When Jesus said something to Brother Hagin, I tuned my ear to it.
10: Yeah.
7: Because I don't think he would say Jesus said something to me if Jesus didn't say something to him. And so what Jesus said was important. So the first one, do you think that's important, winning people to Jesus? All right. So it says, then Jesus said to me again, come up hither. It seemed that I went with him through the air until we came to a beautiful city. So now I'm breaking it down as I'm reading this the second time. I'm breaking it down. The first time he's about the top of the tent. The next time he escorts him to this beautiful city. And it says, We did not actually go into the city, but we beheld it at close range as one might go up on a mountain overlooking a city and look down on the city in the valley. Its beauty was beyond words. Jesus said that people say they are ready for heaven. They talk about their mansions and the glories of heaven, while many all around them are in darkness and have no hope. Jesus said I should share my hope with them and invite them to come with me. Now, that's not invite them to come to church, although that's a good thing. That's invite them into the family of God.
10: Right.
7: Invite them to come with me. Then Jesus turned to me and said, now let us go down to hell. And so we came back down out of heaven. So we've gone to the top of the tent. We've gone to heaven. And now he says we descend back down to the earth, but didn't stop, but kept going. And we went down to hell. And as we went into that place, I saw what appeared to be human beings wrapped in flames. And Brother Hagin said, Lord, this looks just as it did when I saw it on that Saturday night when I died and came to this place. And I've shared with you my vision of hell, that I actually went down. I was 13 years old. And I was having oral surgery, and this was in the day before they had things the way they're supposed to have them. And they gave me some gas, and I had, it's my guess that I probably died in the chair. It's probably what happened. They would obviously not tell my parents that, given what took place. But I went into this black, black place. And the thing about it is, before it happened, I had told my mother I was so upset about what happened in the previous dental appointment I had. I said, I would rather go to hell than have that done again. And so when I sat in that chair, whatever happened, I began to descend into this black place. And it was a black tunnel. And it just went down, down, down, down, down, down, down to the center of the earth. And I was not alone in that place. There were others with me. The most horrendous thing to me at that point was that there were no choices. I had an awareness and a consciousness. I could not move.
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2: 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Tom serves as pastor of Good News Church in Yukon, Oklahoma, and is our teacher on this daily program. 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
3: The Lord will make you only go up and not down. Now you say, Pastor, is God able to do that? Yeah, God's able to do that. God's able to cause you to go from glory to glory, from faith to faith. God's able to cause us to be ever abounding in the work of the Lord, the scripture says. We see here that God says these blessings will come on you and they'll overtake you. As you just go through your life and as you're putting the Lord first, God has you at the right place at the right time. You need a home, you need a place for your family, and you're just seeking the Lord, and you're doing what He's asked you to do, and all of a sudden what happens? God allows you to be at the right place at the right time, and you meet somebody, and you find out about a situation, and all of a sudden a door opens up. You need transportation, you need a better vehicle, and you're just putting the Lord first, and as you continually put the Lord first, and your heart is after Him, all of a sudden opportunities start opening up. Somebody said, you know, if you're a single person, you want to find a good Christian spouse. How are you going to do that? Well, what you're going to do, you take off running as fast as you can after the Lord. I mean, just run as fast as you can after the Lord. And if you look over and there's somebody running next to you, that's who God has for you. But you know what people do? They get off running and they're running after the Lord. And all of a sudden they made a U-turn because they saw Susie over here and they got distracted and they got all off. But just keep putting God first. And I'm telling you, He'll take care of your marital needs. He'll take care of your financial needs. He'll take care of your physical needs. Every aspect of your life, this blessing will touch. Now, here's what I want to key in on today. I want to talk to you about two illustrations in the Old Testament of people that they were putting the Lord first for a season of their life, but they got distracted. In the Bible, you see in the story of 1 Kings chapter 3, you have the story of Solomon when he prayed and he asked the Lord for wisdom. You see this Matthew 6:33 principle working in his life. So in 1 Kings chapter 3, Solomon is seeking the Lord for wisdom. And he's at a time of prayer, and he's sincerely seeking the Lord. Now, the Lord comes to him and talks to him during this time. And I'm just going to read through this passage. It's about 15 verses, but it will help you to refresh your memory of the setting of this text. It says, Solomon made a marriage alliance with Pharaoh, king of Egypt. He took Pharaoh's daughter and brought her into the city of David until he had finished building his own house. And the house of the Lord and the wall around Jerusalem. The people were sacrificing at the high places, however, because no house had yet been built for the name of the Lord. Notice verse 3. Solomon loved the Lord, walking in the statutes of David, his father. So here you have an illustration of the king. He's going to worship the Lord. He's going to seek the Lord there. And it says, for there was the great high place Solomon used to offer 1,000 burnt offerings on that altar. At Gibeon, the Lord appeared to Solomon in a dream by night. And God said, ask what I shall give you. And Solomon said, you have shown great and steadfast love to your servant David, my father, because he walked before you in faithfulness and righteousness and in uprightness of heart towards you. And you have kept for him his great and steadfast love and have given him a son to sit on his throne this day. Notice verse 7. And now, O Lord my God, you have made your servant king in place of David, my father, although I am but a little child, estimated about 19 to 20 years old, but he felt like compared to the task, I don't feel in the natural suited for this. I do not know how to go out or to come in. Notice his prayer. Give your servant, therefore, an understanding mind to govern your people. Now, God says, what can I give you? What can I do for you? And he said, give your servant, therefore, an understanding mind to govern your people, that I may discern between good and evil. For who is able to govern this, your great people? Now, notice verse number 10. This is the Matthew 6:33 counterpart, okay, in this passage. It says, it pleased the Lord that Solomon had asked this. And the Lord said to him, because you have asked this and have not asked for yourself long life or riches or the life of your enemies, but have asked for yourself understanding to discern what is right, behold, now I do according to your word. Behold, I will give you a wise and discerning mind so that none like you has been before you and none like you shall arise after you. But notice this. I will give you also what you have not asked. So he said, Lord, this is what I want. I want a understanding mind. I want a hearing heart is what the Hebrew says. I want you to help me to hear your wisdom on everything I deal with in life. And the Lord says, you know, you asked for this and that pleased me because you put my kingdom, you put God's work on the earth first. I'm going to give you also what you've not asked. I'm going to give you both riches and honor so that no other king shall compare with you all your days. Now, I'm just going to ask this question. Would you give God permission to do exceedingly abundantly above all that you ask or think? I mean, would that be okay with you? I mean, God doesn't want to embarrass you with a miracle or something, you know. You know, God is able to bless us and to provide for us and to do exceedingly, abundantly, above all that we ask or think. And those things happen when people are putting God first. In other words, like, I never even really thought to ask about that. But God covered it and God took care of it. Do you see here that Solomon, his prayer is, God, I just want to do a good job of taking care of your people. I want to have wisdom. I mean, you've told me ask anything you want and I'll give it to you. I want to put your kingdom on the earth first. I want to do your will with my life. And the Lord says, you know what? I'm going to do for you. Behold, I now do according to your word. Notice verse 12. I now do according to your word. Did you know that's the same God that's alive today? He's still doing for people according to their word. So all those people out there that say, life's never going to work out for me, what do you think the Lord's saying? Well, I guess we'll do according to your word. All those people that say, well, I'm just as confused as I've ever been. Well, God says, well, I'd like to help you, but I guess we'll have to do according to your word. But all those people that say, thank you, Lord, I have the mind of Christ. Thank you, Lord, that Romans 8:28 says, now we know that in all these things that God causes all things to work together for the good to those that love God and those that are called according to his purpose. Keep putting God first in your life. Keep seeking first the kingdom of God. And verse number 14. Now notice the condition here. God makes all these huge promises. God makes all these wonderful commitment to Solomon. But he does say this, but I need to say this. If you walk in my ways and keep my statutes and my commandments as your father David walked, then I will lengthen your days. And Solomon awoke and behold, it was a dream. Then he came to Jerusalem and stood before the Ark of the Covenant.

0: distracted. And then he began to get really distracted. And then he began to get disillusioned. And then he began to get distracted and read the book of Ecclesiastes, where he really wasn't a happy man. Vanity, vanity, all of this is vanity. But we know at the end of his life, he did turn back to the Lord when he summarized the book by saying, fear God and keep his commandments, for this is the whole duty of man. So it's a picture of somebody, and I believe it parallels a lot of people today. They're seeking first the kingdom. They're on fire. They're running that race. But guess what happens? They get a little sidetracked. Now, I remember one time when I was a kid, we had a field day, a field trip. And I don't remember all the details, but I remember a lot of the churches in the community got together, and each church had different teams. And in some way or another, I was like running, I would say 200 meters, well, more than 100 meters. There were no turns to it. And I remember I started out the first 50 meters, I'm way ahead of everybody. I mean, I was way ahead of everybody. And then even at 100 meters, I'm still in the lead here. And I remember my parents were sitting up grandstands. And I kind of remember kind of thinking, hey, how many know when you think you're a big shot, you're fixing to become buckshot, right? So, I mean, I'm running. And then next thing I knew, I started noticing, I'm getting a little tired. Are you guys getting tired? I'm getting tired here. Well, I ran and I started feeling, I'm kind of getting a little tired here. Well, about that time, you know, all these other guys just, they shot past me. And I don't even think I placed in that event. I mean, I may have got the participation award. But, you know, I remember thinking to myself, you know, I started strong. I was looking good right out of the blocks. I was looking good. But the longer we ran that race, I got into thinking, hey, I didn't know that finish line was that far away. The Christian race, it's not a sprint. It's a marathon. And somebody said, it's really not even a marathon. It's a relay race. That's better, really. In other words, you're going to run your lap. You're going to run your course. You're going to do what God's called you to do. But at some point in time, you're going to put the baton into the next generation, and they're going to take off running, and they're going to fulfill their calling. Now, we're living in the last days. We're living in the last of the last days. And I know a little bit from watching the Olympics, and I know this. They put the fastest runners at the end of the race. If it's a relay race, they put the fastest runners at the end of the race. And you know what we're called to be? We're called to be the fast runners at the end of the race of mankind. We're called to run the race with excellence and to do what God's called us to do. Amen. Now you say, Pastor, I ran the race good. When I was 16, Pastor, I was on. You should have seen me. Oh, Pastor, right after we got married, oh, we didn't have much money. So we really sought the Lord. Well, that's all wonderful. But you see, that was 25 years ago. That was 50 years ago. That was a long time ago. What about today? Are you seeking God first? Now, we have an example here of Solomon, who he did seek the Lord first, but he kind of got tired of it. And people, you know, get too familiar with certain things, and they get a little distracted, and they get a little preoccupied with other things. But we got to keep putting the Lord first in our life. Can I get a good amen here? All right, now I'm going to go to another Old Testament example here. One of them is Solomon, that we see that Matthew 6:33 principle working in his life. But we also see there was another.
1: Thanks for joining me today. There are so many blessings for anyone who will choose to put God first. Unless we put the Lord first, our life will never fully work out as the Lord intended. In the Old Testament, the Bible tells us that as long as King Uzziah sought the Lord made him to prosper.
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3: Hello there. Welcome to Tuesday. I'm back with you, and I'm glad you're back with me. I really am. I cherish this audience and this wonderful radio station, Oasis Network, all across the nation and other parts of the world. We're so thankful for it, and the wonderful Ingalls family that has lived out their calling and vision so that others of us like me can live out my calling and vision. Amen. And we're so grateful, so thankful, and preaching to you this week and last week on what are you going to do when things come? What are you going to do when the evil day happens? It's happening all around us, but what are you going to do when the evil day happens in your life? And no one serves the Lord with their life without being challenged by the evil showing up from the kingdom of darkness. And I wish it were, but it's not a one-time deal. It's over and over and over and over again. All the days of our lives, the enemy will challenge us. He'll challenge us differently in different seasons of our lives. There are different challenges for single people. There are different challenges for married people. There are different challenges for people with small children. There are different challenges with people with grown children. There are different challenges with old age. They're all different seasons of life have their own unique set of challenges, which we could call evil days. But thanks be to God, we always triumph in Christ Jesus if we'll stay in the Word, stay hooked up to the Spirit of God, bathe ourselves in truth. That's where I left you yesterday. Bathe yourself in the truth of God's Word. And as I said yesterday, you can't do that. You know, with your promise box religion, it's wonderful, better than nothing to grab a promise box. And I'm kind of dating myself. You know what that is, a little box with cards, with scriptures on them. And, you know, it's wonderful addendum to your Bible study, but you can't live off of the one-liners from a promise box. I mean, you can, it's the Word of God, but you're going to be kind of skinny. In the spirit, you need more than a one-liner. You got to study to show yourself approved. You've got to feast on the Word of God to become mature and strong, full believers, full gospel. I don't even start telling jokes, so I won't. But anyway, we used to joke about full gospel preachers, and that would be after a nice chicken dinner. But that's that's not what I'm talking about. I'm talking about being full of the Word, full of the Spirit. Did you know we're commanded to be those things? It's not just how much we want. We're commanded to be full. Be filled. Paul said, be being filled with the Spirit. That's the tenses of the verb in the Greek in Ephesians 5:11. Be filled with the Spirit. Don't get drunk with wine. Those are the wrong kind of spirits. Come on, somebody. And they do have spirits that come with them, as you well know. Spirits of lust and spirits of rage and spirits of envy and strife and confusion. Every evil work comes with alcohol spirits. You don't want those spirits. Be being filled with the Holy Spirit. And then he tells you how. Speak into yourself in psalms and hymns and spiritual songs, singing and making melody in your heart to the Lord. We're commanded to do that. That is not just for the super spiritual. That's not just for the honor students in the Word of God. That is for every believer. We're commanded to be full of the Word and be filled with the Spirit. And the reason we're commanded to do so is that's the only way you're going to make it, because there's an enemy out there who has those five levels of demonic power, from Satan himself on down to the least of the demons. We're in a war against the kingdom of darkness. And so we've got to be able to stand. And the only way we can be able to truly stand is we got to have on our weapons, the first of which is the belt of truth. You've got to be bathed in the truth of God. I'll say it again. It's a great analogy. I've used it before, many others as well. But to know a counterfeit, you got to know the truth. When people are educated against counterfeit currency of the United States or any other country, there's a lot of people that print counterfeit money. And the way they recognize a counterfeit $20 bill is not by studying a counterfeit $20 bill. They know how to spot a fake because they have thoroughly studied the real. The only way, beloved, you're going to live in 2026 and not be deceived and have on your belt of truth is because you bathe yourself in that truth. You study it. You meditate on it. You listen to things that talk about it. You read it yourself. You break the words down. You do word studies. You meditate the word of God day and night. You keep it before your eyes. You keep it before your ears. You saturate yourself with the word of God. That's why it's called a belt. It'll hold your spiritual pants up. It will. It's the belt of truth. I crack myself up sometimes. Please bear with me. You need the belt of truth because you need to wrap yourself in the word of God. And when you wrap yourself in the word of God, you can tell a fake when it comes against you. You can tell the false word. You can tell false teaching when you know true teaching that is sanctioned by the Holy Spirit. That's what John went over in the first chapter of John. He said, or second chapter, first John, you've got the unction from the Holy One and you know the truth. He said, I'm writing to you because you already know the truth. He knew those people had been bathed in the truth of God, that they would not. You've got an unction. You don't need somebody else to teach you about a different kind of move of the Spirit. You've got the unction from the Holy One. And you know all things that are spiritual, and they're spiritually discerned, as Paul said. So this is what I'm talking about. I'm not talking about somebody who has just a casual head knowledge of what the Bible says. Even that's better than nothing. But that's not going to save you when demonic deception comes. You're going to have that belt of truth wrapped around your heart and mind so in such a powerful way that the slightest hint of false teaching or fakery or phonyism, you will spot it in a New York minute. And without that piece of your armor, that belt of truth, people can be easily swayed. The second piece of armor, the breastplate of righteousness. Oh my, I could teach the rest of the week on this one because of where the church has been for the last 30 years. We've hung out on grace and mercy and love from God, and that is beautiful. There's nothing any more beautiful than the love of God, the mercy of God, and the grace of God. But we forgot to preach on the sanctification. The sanctifying work of the Holy Spirit is to bring us and keep us, not bring us, wrong choice of word, to keep us in that sanctified state that the blood has caused us to be in. The sanctifying work, the setting apart work for our intended purpose to keep us righteous and holy and washed as the blood has left us. That's the only way you get righteous and holy is the washing of the blood. Hallelujah. And the word washes your mind. So you've got to stay in a righteous state, the state of righteous living. John said it, 1 John, I believe it's in chapter 2 somewhere, he said, he that does righteousness is righteous. He that commits or practices sin is of the devil. You know, it's pretty plain. If you ever want a good Holy Ghost spanking, just read 1 John chapter 1 through 5. You'll get it. You'll get straightened out. If you ever want to start going astray and, being rebellious in your faith, Just go ahead and read James, book of James, and 1 John. Amen. You'll get a good Holy Ghost spanking and you'll straighten up, because you have to if you are going to combat the enemy's onslaught against you, the wiles of the devil, the tricks of the devil. If you're going to come against and successfully reject the five levels of demonic power that are against you, you're going to have to wear this weapon called the breastplate of righteousness. That means you're going to have to live a righteous life, not constantly sinning and repenting and praying that the blood, you know, all of us have sinned. All of us have come short of God's glory. All of us have fallen down and failed. But you can't live that way if you ever want to defeat the devil's plan for your life. I'm going to say that again. You can't live that way. You might squeak into heaven, but you're not going to live a victorious life in Christ. No way. No way at all. The breastplate of righteousness. There's no substitute for righteous living. Allowing the Holy Spirit to work that sanctifying work in your life, that continuous setting you apart. Every day you get up, you choose Christ instead of the other way. You choose submission to the authority of God's word instead of rebellion and going your own way. Because then, and only then, will God have your back, because then you're in the secret place. Now, God may have mercy if you get stupid for a while. He sure done it for me and for others. But you better not live out there out from under the secret place. Go read Psalm 91 again. He that dwells in the secret place of the Most High abides under the shadow of the Almighty. Then he can say of the Lord, he's my refuge. But if you're a rebellious child, You're going to reap what you sow. You're going to invite demons. You're going to invite the devil's tricks and wiles, and you may risk being deceived. And your heart will become hardened through the deceitfulness of sin. There is no substitute, and that's the reason this is the number two weapon. The first one is the truth of the cross, the truth of the blood, the truth of who God is, and you are in relationship to him through salvation. The second weapon is the breastplate of righteousness for a reason, because that's the only way you can stay in the secret place of the Most High. And don't you tell me you can't do anything about your sin. Don't you tell me that you can't stop. Yes, you can. And more than that, the Bible commands us to. He commands us to get delivered and choose Christ. And he is our life. Amen. And so you have to renounce the world, the flesh, and the devil. That is simply obeying God. So the breastplate of righteousness is that second weapon for a reason. Because when the devil comes against a righteous believer that's covered by the blood and sealed by the Holy Ghost and full of the Word of God, there's nothing he can do. I said, that's when the greater one is alive in you. Praise God. And the devil will bounce off of you like water off a duck's back. But you got to have that breastplate of righteousness. Hallelujah. We'll be on more of these weapons tomorrow. I'm out of time today. I love you in the Lord. Pastor Randy Lynn saying, be blessed.
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5: Greetings, friends and new listeners, and welcome to The Sound of Faith. I'm Sharon Knotts, thanking you for tuning in today because we know faith comes by hearing, and hearing by the Word of God. I'm excited to bring you today's message, I Took a DNA Test and God is My Father. You may be aware of all the attention Ancestry DNA is getting these days. Well, imagine the shock when my own husband Benny and I took a DNA test and he found out that his dad is not his bio father. Benny Knotts is not a Knotts. But there is a greater DNA test in I Took a DNA Test and God is My Father. Benny said, I am 99% sure that your dad is my dad. But if we want to be 100% sure, then you need to take a DNA test. Would you be willing to do that? So she said she would be willing, and Sarah sent her one. So she took the DNA test and it came back and it confirmed that Benny Knotts is not a Knotts, and that woman's father is Benny's biological father. So now he knew for certain who his father was. And it's a process. It's a big process now to maybe develop a relationship with these three women. Amen. And they were reticent at first, which you can understand. They were shocked. Apparently, their parents had a good marriage. They were married for 53 years. Things happen. People make mistakes, don't they? Yes. But, you know, the older sister, she began to talk a little bit about Benny, and then the younger daughter started talking a little bit and sending pictures. And when we began to see the pictures and they begin to tell things about their father, it turns out that Benny and their father have so many similarities in their ways. They share similar hobbies. They share similar abilities. You all know that Benny is an expert builder. He can build anything. He is great to fix almost anything with his hands. Their father was the same way. The man who raised Benny was not like that. Benny would be all by himself down in the basement building stuff, and his father wasn't into that. And of course, Benny is a big fisherman and all of that, and so was this man. And so they begin to see so many similarities, and then we begin to look at pictures. And you know, I had always thought to myself, who does Benny look like? I could see a little bit of his mom in him, I could, but when I would see pictures of Mr. Knotts, because I never got to meet him, he had already passed when we were married, I really couldn't figure it out. I could see Cheryl look like her dad, really, but I couldn't see where Benny did. And I always wondered who he really looked like, and now I know why. But when I saw pictures of his father, then I realized the great similarities, the resemblance. Amen? Even before the DNA was confirmed, I already, just by looking at the pictures, I said, look at the ears. Look at the eyes. Look this. You know, I mean, I could just see it in the profile. I could see it. Amen? And what a strong resemblance there was. Now, folks, you may think that this story is wildly unusual, but I'm telling you, it's not. I guarantee you this same story is over and over across this whole nation. I bet you today on Father's Day, there's a whole lot of stuff going on. Because with these sales, and they had them on sale for Mother's Day, and a lot of people are probably just now getting their DNA results back, that bought it for Mother's Day, and now they're getting their results back, and their daddy's not who they thought their daddy was. Amen? It's not unusual. This thing is being repeated across the country. I'm sure the same scenario is playing out thousands of times. Because with the advancement of DNA, who would have ever thought that the day would come that you would be able to find out who your biological father was through DNA. Now, we know that if a woman said, that man is the father of my child, and he said, no, I'm not, they could take what they call a paternity test because they knew who the man was that they were checking, that she's claiming. But if you don't know who this your father is, he's out there somewhere in millions of people, there's no way to say, you got to find him first. To say, take a DNA test. Right. But now with many people and more people taking DNA tests, that means that the DNA database is getting lots and lots and lots of more people on it. So more and more people will be coming up as your match. Once you're on there, you're on there. And that means in the years to come, other people decide to do it. If they match you, then all of a sudden you will get a notice. You got a new match. And so you will be finding out this story is replayed over and over. Amen? So here's the thing. There is no greater connection than the parent-child connection. Amen? No matter who gave birth to you, no matter who raised you or what human family you belong to, knowing that God is your father and having a personal relationship with him is what you were created for. And it's what your soul and spirit long for. It's what the sinner longs for. They may not know it, but that's what they're longing for, that relationship with God as their father. And without it, you will never realize your full potential in this life. Amen? When God is your father, the resemblance is unmistakable. Unmistakable. Amen. You're going to share the same likes and the same dislikes. You all know I'm talking in the spirit now, don't you? The same attributes. You're going to have your father's attributes of righteousness and truth. And these go against the worldly trends. And we know what Jesus said. If Jesus didn't say it, I wouldn't repeat it. But since he said it, I will. He even looked at a group of religious but not right with God people and said, "You are of your father, the devil. And his lust you will do." Amen? And how many know that once that's who we were? We were the children of the devil. And we did the lust of the flesh because we didn't have any choice. We had our father's attributes. The motions of sin was in our flesh, and we obeyed it. Whether we chose to or didn't choose to, we did it. Amen? So knowing that God is our father is the most important thing in our walk. And the only way that we can know God is our father is through his son, Jesus Christ. No man comes unto the Father, Jesus said in John 14, 6, but by me. And let me tell you, Jesus knew who his Father is. Let's turn to Luke, the second chapter. Luke 2, and we'll look at some verses in Luke. And I'll paraphrase some while you're turning there. I'll set this up. We're going to look at what Jesus' first recorded words were in Scripture. He was 12 years old, and it was Passover. And at Passover, the family traveled from Nazareth to go to Jerusalem to celebrate. And they traveled in big groups, family groups, the whole clan. And Nazareth was a very tightly knit community because it was a city. It was near Galilee, but it wasn't down here at sea level. It was up on a hill looking down. And they kind of were off the beaten path. So they were very close. It was a small town, and it was very much family-oriented because they didn't have travelers stopping in because they were up on the hill. So they didn't have all those other influences coming in. And so they were traveling to Jerusalem with their family clan, and there was time to go home, and they were on their way home. And after a day, they realized, we haven't seen Jesus. Oh, he must be hanging in the back with the teenagers. He must be back there. Let's go find out. And when they went, they did not find him. He was not with anyone, and nor had anyone seen him in a while. Amen. So Mary and Joseph turned around and said, we've got to go back to Jerusalem and find him. The city would have been packed with all of these visitors. It would have been very chaotic. And I can imagine the alarm that was in Mary's heart when they went back to Jerusalem. And after 3 days, they found him. So let's look at verse 46. And it came to pass after 3 days, they found him in the temple, sitting in the middle of the doctors, both hearing them and asking questions. And all that heard him were astonished at his understanding and answers, because he was only 12. And when they saw him, they were amazed. And his mother said unto him, Son, why have you dealt with us? Behold thy father and I have sought thee sorrowing. And he said unto them, How is it that you sought me? Wist or knew you not that I must be about my father's, capital F, about my father's business? Amen. So they found him, and Mary rebuked him. Don't you know that your father Joseph and I, we have been so troubled and so worried about you, looking for you everywhere. Why would you do this to us? And Jesus, in true rabbinical style, answered a question with a question. Because that's how rabbis spoke and taught. Amen. The person asking the questions controls the conversation. And he answered with a question. How is it that you are upset? And how is it that you are so troubled? How is it that you are upset with me and you're out looking for me? Didn't you know that I must be about my father's business? He wasn't referring to Joseph and the carpenter shop where he worked alongside of Joseph. He was only 12 years old. He was not ready for ministry, but he knew who his father is. Amen. He knew who his father is, and he knew what his mission in life was to be. He knew it. And let me tell you, saints, if anybody on earth knew who Jesus' father was, it was Mary. If anyone knew truly who his father was, it was her. Amen. But Jesus was not ready yet. He was rambunctious. He was raring to go, but he was not ready to go. And so the scripture says he went home and was subject to his parents. Amen. He came under their authority. And for the next 18 years, we hear nothing more about Jesus. Amen. I hope you're enjoying this unique message. I took a DNA test and God is my father. The current rage is DNA testing through services like Ancestry DNA. It's actually rewarding to trace your ethnic roots back to Europe or Africa or Asia. But many have been unexpectedly shocked to learn their father is not their bio father. This happened to my husband, Benny. He found out that Benny Knotts is not a Knotts. Since all the players involved are deceased, there are many questions that cannot be answered. But the good news is he has been united with his three new sisters he never knew existed. But there is even better news. Benny took a spiritual DNA test, and God is his father. Many today do not know who their bio fathers are. Others who do know have no relationship or a strained relationship with their fathers. The feeling of rejection is a heavy load on the heart. Jesus was rejected by his own people, and most did not accept that he is the Son of God. But as early as age 12, Jesus knew who his father is, and he was eager to be about his business. He said, If you don't believe me when I say God is my father, believe the works I do. If you were born again of the incorruptible seed of God's word, the attributes of your heavenly father are evident in you. And God calls you his beloved son or daughter. I took a DNA test and God is my father is available on CD for a love gift for the radio ministry of $10 or more. 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
8: Shalom and welcome to Torah Chai, God's teachings of life from Congregation Zion's Sake, a Messianic Jewish congregation located on the corner of Denby Boulevard and Shields Road in Newport News, Virginia. Our biblical mandate as Jewish believers is to be a light unto the world by sharing Yeshua, Jesus, the Jewish Messiah, to the Jew first, then the nations as prescribed in Romans 1:16, bringing God's plan of salvation to the ends of the earth. 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
9: To do than others in the kingdom. He knew your calling when he was knitting you together in your mother's womb. And before you were born, all your days were already recorded in Sefer HaChaim, that book of life, not when you get saved. Accepting Yeshua determines if your name stays in that book or gets blotted out. Listen to what the Lord said to Yirmiyahu, Jeremiah, in Jeremiah 1, verse 5. He said, before I formed you in the womb, I knew you. Before I formed you in the womb, I knew you. Before you were born, I separated you for myself. I have appointed, natan in Hebrew, appoint, assign, charge, ordained, called, designated, commit, charge. I appointed you to be a prophet to the nations. In his mother's womb, he knew him. The Lord had separated, sanctified. He'd called Jeremiah even before he formed him in his mother's womb. He knew him. He called him. See, our mistake today is that we, for the most part, we raise our children to go to school, pick a career, and find a job that'll make a nice, comfortable living and pay the bills. Meanwhile, walking through life unaware or unconcerned about God's calling upon our lives, it's up to us to reach our full potential in the kingdom, striving to obtain our godly goals that he has put within us. He provides for the calling he gives you. We must make ourselves worthy of it. In 2 Thessalonians 1, verse 11, with this in view, we always pray for you that our God may make you worthy of his calling and may fulfill by his power every good purpose of yours and every action stemming from your trust. Can you imagine down here at Newport News Shipbuilding? They design, they model, test, and build a brand new ship. They launch it, they outfit it, they moor it next to the pier and then ask, what is it? What can we use this vessel for? The analogy here is, why do we train, go to college, get vocational training, spend enormous amounts of time, effort, and money just to toil at a job that most of you don't like to make a living? It's an interesting side note that an overwhelming proportion of medical and scientific breakthrough, if not all, have come from both Jews and believers working in their calling. The Lord blessed their work and gives them supernatural breakthroughs. When I Googled this, there was so much information, it was overwhelming. From Dr. Sir Alexander Fleming, a Christian who discovered penicillin, one of the most important medical breakthroughs in history. When my father was in his 90s, we started having these deeper conversations. And I asked him if he ever had melancholy, you know, thinking about because to us, those seemed like simple days. There's no internet, you farmed with horses. And he said, yeah, the good old days, like when you got an impacted tooth and you died. It's not the answer I was looking for. You got strep throat and you died. And he was born before penicillin. We don't conceptualize, we can't even comprehend what it was like to live before those days when to us today, that's mild. Back then, a sinus infection, you died. It's crazy. Fleming went to college. Now, this is the one who invented penicillin and worked as a clerk, which was not his calling, until a family member died and left him an inheritance. Fleming then went to medical school. And the rest is history. Dr. Jonas Salk, a Jew who discovered polio vaccine, to a Jewish-American cardiologist, Dr. Paul Zoll, who was one of the pioneers in the development of both the cardiac pacemaker and the defibrillator. But on the other hand, I've also met clergy that shouldn't be clergy. I've also met people in secular jobs who have a rabbinical pastoral calling and they're not working in their heavenly vocation. Shaul urges us in Ephesians 4, verse 1. He says, therefore, the prisoner united with the Lord, beg you to lead a life worthy of the calling kaleo in the Greek, which means commanded, ordered, called to be called by name, to bear a title, to which you have been called. A biblical calling is God's divine invitation, his command, and order upon individuals to fulfill a specific purpose or role in his plan. In the Bible, a calling refers to God's initiative to summon or invite individuals to participate in his will, plans, and desires and purposes rather than a pursuit based on personal ambition or desire. Hebrews 3, verse 1, therefore, brothers, whom God has set apart, who share in the call from heaven, think carefully about Yeshua, whom we acknowledge publicly as God's emissary and as Kohen Gadol, our high priest. The Hebrew word kara means to catch, and the Greek terms kaleo, kalesis, refer to the act of calling and the calling itself, emphasizing that it comes from and originates from God. This divine summons can be general, applying to all believers, or specifically calling an individual for a unique task or mission. There are numerous types of kingdom callings. There's a general calling that every one of you is called to. Every believer is called to salvation, holiness, and obedience to God. In 1 Peter 1, verse 15, on the contrary, following the Holy One who called you, become holy yourselves in your entire way of life. This universal call is foundational and applies to all believers. Yet there are also specific callings. These are unique assignments or roles tailored to an individual's gifts, talents, and circumstances. An example include vocational callings, roles within the kehillah or community or congregation that we refer to as the fivefold ministry that equip God's people. In Ephesians 4, starting at verse 11, furthermore, he gave some people as emissaries, some as prophets, some as proclaimers of the good news, and some as shepherds and teachers. Their task is to equip God's people for the work of service that builds the body of Messiah. Spiritual and missionary callings are assigned tasks that advance the kingdom of Adonai, like starting a congregation or evangelism overseas or dedicated service to him. Relational or parental callings are responsibilities within a family or community life. Having and or raising children, that's a calling. I've met parents that should have never had kids. I've met adult couples that would do anything to have children, and they're the most godly, upright people I've ever met. Not all people are called to the rabbinate or pastoral positions, but every one of us has a divine calling, a heavenly ordained destiny that God gave you before you were born, and these callings are forever. Shaul said in Romans 11, verse 29, for God's free gifts and his callings are irrevocable. They can't be taken away. We jest at my voice and my passion in speaking. I'm not hollering yet. I can tell you that as a youngster and as a young person, I was constantly in trouble at school and with my friends' parents. And I know you find this shocking, but I was known to be loud and boisterous. Almost every one of my report cards says that in the back. He's a great student, but he's loud and boisterous. See, when I speak, I don't speak from the larynx. I speak from the diaphragm. If I could sing, I'd have been an opera singer. I've never had an inside voice. My teachers throughout my years of education underappreciated my heavenly calling. Much to Rabitson's disdain, I really can't whisper. I'm trying to, and she's like, they can hear you three rows back. Most of you already know that God made me more than capable to comfortably orate in this room without amplification. See, he knew me before I was born. He knew what I didn't know. I'm mic'd for video and audio recording purposes only. And what's interesting is I often meet people whom I don't know, and after talking for a few seconds, they're like, you have a radio voice. You think? And then we've met other people, and we're talking, and they're like, I know you. Say something again. Say something. And what do you want me to say? I hear you on the Oasis Network. I hear you on the radio. So, okay, guilty. I truly never knew as a younger person that my heavenly calling was, but I didn't acquiesce to it until I was in my early 30s. God used, and that was just a few years ago. God used my strength from him to train me in what I needed for my calling, yet I do regret and I've repented for that squandered and wasted time. The hardest thing in the world is trying to be something you're not called to be. Kepha Peter said in 2 Peter 1, verse 10, therefore, brothers, try even harder to make your being called the chosen a certainty. For if you keep doing this, you will never stumble. We often stumble or get sidetracked in our calling. Peter's talking about two subjects here. Your calling, your kaleo, and your being chosen, being saved in Yeshua. And I want to biblically explain what Kepha meant here. A young harp-playing David, already anointed by Shmuel to be king of Israel, is presented to King Saul, who was known to have manic episodes. In 1 Samuel 16, verse 21, David came to Shaul and presented himself to him. Shaul took a great liking to him and made him his armor bearer. Now, David wasn't called to be an armor bearer. Now, mind you, David's already been anointed by Shmuel, and he wasn't anointed to be an armor bearer, but this is a transitional position to get to where God has called him. God called and anointed David to be king. David was in the position of this armor bearer for a long time. Matter of fact, he was even good at it. He excelled. Saul killed his thousands, but David is tens of thousands. David even married one of Saul's daughters and was accepted as a brother to Saul's son, Jonathan. When the Philistines with this giant Goliath seized Israel's army with panic and fear, it was a young David who challenged both the army of Israel and their enemies. In 1 Samuel 17, verse 26, David said to the men standing with him, "What reward will be given to the man who kills this Philistine and removes this disgrace from Israel? Who is this uncircumcised Philistine anyways that he challenges the armies of the living God?" King Shaul, he was already in a relationship with David. He already knew him. It was back in the previous chapter that he was playing harp for him. And so David is overheard by Saul, and Saul, some of them is over. And David offered to kill Goliath, and Saul said, "Man, you're just a boy." But David said in 1 Samuel 17, starting at verse 37, David said, "Adonai, who rescued me from the paw of the lion and from the paw of the bear, will rescue me from the paw of this Philistine." Shaul said to David, "Go, may Adonai be with you." Saul dressed David in his own armor. He put a bronze helmet on his head and gave him armor plates to wear. Verse 39, David buckled his sword on his armor and tried to walk, but he wasn't used to such equipment. David said to Shaul, "I can't move wearing these things because I'm not used to them." So David took them off. Saul's armor doesn't fit David. See, this is the key. You can't fit into someone else's calling, their anointing, or their armor. It's too easy to get sidetracked or distracted. David could have proudly put this stuff on and said, "Look at me. Woohoo! I got the king's armor on. Man, whew, all shiny." But it most likely would have cost him his life because he was immobile in it. David had a call, but it was different than Saul's. I've met many people over the years engaged in ministry but aren't divinely called. Here are some biblical and practical indicators that suggest God has not called people to full-time ministry. Their motivation is not from God. If their desire comes from pride, people-pleasing, or the need to be in the spotlight, it's not a kingdom call. Scripture warns against serving out of self-will or to meet others' expectations. In Philippians 2, verse 3, "Do nothing out of rivalry or vanity, but in humility regard each other as better than yourselves." God has not called you if there's not a persistent, burning inner burden for kingdom service. A true call brings a deep, unshakable burden for souls and a compassion and compulsion to serve. If you feel no such weight, it's not God's call. God is not called if there's not a consistent recognition of one's giftings. If others don't notice your spiritual gifts, either being a prophet or preaching, teaching, counseling, evangelism, God may not be calling you into ministry. True calls are confirmed by others who see your gifts, who see the gifts of your calling, and often before you do. We took a test 30 years ago about gifting in the kingdom. And I mean, I pegged evangelism and preaching.
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1: There's a lot bigger picture and more than what we can talk about here today in this message. But my point being that in the earlier verses of chapter 16, Job is talking about his so-called friends or comforters. And he basically is telling us kind of like the video, don't do this. Don't act like these people acted towards me. Don't treat people this way with your spiritual influence. And then he shifts gears about halfway through and he begins to say, in fact, here's the way we ought to be using our spiritual influence. This is the kind of friend we ought to be. This is the kind of person that we ought to use our spiritual influence, how we should use our spiritual influence to have a positive effect on behalf of someone. Let's look at the verse again. He says, oh, that one might plead for a man with God as a man pleads with his neighbor. Don't you kind of hear the essence of Job's sense of compassion? Pray for him, intercede for him, try to make a difference for him. He's taking on a much different perspective than what his own friends had done for him. Let me give you an amplified version. Again, just another way of hearing this verse from the amplified translation. In Job chapter 16, verse 21, it says it like this. Oh, that there might be one who would plead for a man with God and that he would maintain his right with him. And as a son of man pleads with or even for his neighbor. For when a few years are come, Job said, I shall go the way from which I shall not return. Job was saying, not only do we need to use our spiritual influence correctly, we need to recognize that we're not always going to have influence. There's going to come a day when life shall be no more. We'll go by way of the grave. And as the Bible teaches us in the book of Ecclesiastes, there's no work that can be done from the grave. So if we're going to make influence happen, if we're going to make a difference in somebody's life, we better do it while we're upright and breathing and have capacity, because otherwise we're going to go to the grave with a lot of missed opportunities and a lot of regrets. So what I want to talk to you today is about with Job. I don't think I did anything. From Job's perspective, how can we maximize our spiritual influence? Let me just remind those of you that were not with us or to those that were and introduced to those that are new with us today, a little bit about what influence is defined as. And I'll just touch on this for a moment. Influence is defined as the capacity, ability, or power of a person to be a compelling force of persuasion. In other words, you have an effect on somebody, either directly, indirectly, or in intangible ways. And it affects their character or how they develop in some area of their life, skill, educationally, emotionally, their actions and behavior. I like to focus on their destiny and their future. In other words, what he's saying is you're not influencing somebody because you're holding a gun to their head or a gun to their back and saying, do it this way. But you have a sense of influence or persuasion about you that when you suggest something or guide someone or encourage someone in a certain direction, that it has a positive benefit or a positive outcome in their life. Now, I've said to you this in a number of different ways, but I want to bring it back to your attention one more time, because we live in a whole nother world when it comes to the church. The body of Christ has taken on a whole nother dimension of what church used to be. And I don't mean that as a throwback that, oh, I wish for the good old days. I'm trying to bring an awareness factor that by and large, and I'm just being honest with you, by and large, much of church ministry today has become somewhat of a production. It's become, well, we got to have the right music, the right sound, the right message, the right theme, the right everything. Because we are dealing with what we call a consumer mindset, that people have a lot of choices. I mean, there are over 500 churches in Oklahoma City, and you came here today. And there's a lot of people saying, what can we do to get those people to come to our church or over here? And so they program or create a ministry that's designed to somehow meet your expectations, yes, but in some cases, only in some cases, it's bent to a degree that I call entertainment. They're there to entertain you. They're there to, you know, make you laugh or make you feel good or in such a way as to only entertain you, but not necessarily to experience transformation or change in your life. And so what I've said to you is that I'm not here to entertain you, but I am here to influence you. I'm here to try to be a spiritual influence to get you to do things, not for my agenda, but for God's word, because God puts me in a role of influence in people's lives to teach people the way they should walk and the things that they should do and how they should conduct themselves. And so I don't have my own private agenda over here. I'm only doing what God has called me to do through his word. And so I'm trying to be an influence in your life. So for some people, you know, I don't entertain them enough. I don't do certain things that are right. We don't sing the right song. We don't sing the right rhythm. And so because they like it better, because the entertainment value might be better somewhere else, they may choose that place. And I'm not saying that's the only reason why people don't stay here and choose another place. But one of the reasons, one of the things that I'm committed to here is that while we want to meet expectations and be relevant in your life, at the end of the day, I'm not going to be happy if I'm not influencing you in some spiritual, godly way, so that when you get a year down the road, you ought to look different than what you did the previous year. You see, there's some of you, I've been here 25 years, some of you look radically different today than what you looked 25 years ago. And I'm not talking about the physique either. I'm talking about spiritually. You handle problems better. You have a better marriage. You have a better handle on life. You don't deal with things that you used to struggle with because you've matured. That's my measure of metrics of success. It's, can I see transformation in the life of people? But not only is that true of me, it should also be true of you. You're not here on earth just to entertain people or to be entertained. You're here because God wants to use you as an influence on other people. That's what he said in the Sermon on the Mount in Matthew chapter 5. He said, you ought to be like light in a dark place. You ought to be like salt that has an effect. Sometimes it has an invisible effect. When salt touches meat, it usually is absorbed into the composition of that meat. So you don't see necessarily sprinkles of salt left on top, but it has an absorption factor and therefore it has a transformational factor. And so he's saying that you and I ought to be like light in the darkness. And every time you put light next to darkness, darkness loses that fight. And every time salt is exposed to another person's life, it ought to be absorbed in such a way as to make it richer, flavorful, have a transformational effect upon that person's life. That's who we're called to be. So let's get out of the I want to be entertained and I want to entertain people mode, and let's get into the life-changing, making a difference, making a change in somebody's life mode. Because you know what? We only have a few years. We're going to go by way of the grave where there is a point of no return. And nobody's going to remember me for the fancy joke I told or the way I entertained. But they're going to remember you, and they're going to remember me by the difference we made in their life. Most significantly, the spiritual difference that we make in their life along the way. So you need to use your influence. Again, I can't go back down this list, but I talked to you about five ways you can use your influence, whether it's in your family, whether it's in the church, or whether it's in your friendship circle or in a community where you work or live, or even throughout the whole world through your missions partnerships and your missions prayer. You're making a difference because we can't all go around the world, but we can send through our dollars people to go around the world and make a difference. But all of us have an influence. And I've used this illustration probably more times than I can remember and more times than you want to hear it, but it just keeps running back over my mind again today that when we use our influence the right way and without a personal agenda, but for the betterment of other people and certainly for the purposes of God's will, I think people's lives are not only enriched, but they are thankful and grateful for our life or our presence in their lives. And so, you know, it's kind of like what I say, you know, you go to the grocery store and on aisle 7, there's the person that takes more out of you. They drain you more than they deposit into you. And you know, you might need 5 things on aisle 7, but you'll go to another grocery store to get it because you want to avoid that person on aisle 7. And then there's people on aisle 11, and you don't even need anything down aisle 11. But these are the people that always make you feel better when you leave them or when they walk away. You just feel built up. You feel encouraged. You feel excited. And you may not need anything on aisle 11, but you go out of your way to go down aisle 11 just so you can be exposed and encounter these kinds of people. What I'm trying to do is I'm trying to make us that kind of people. I don't want us to be the people that people duck and dodge. I want to be the people that they seek out, that they say, I like, I feel better. You know, I preached this morning in the early service, and I was preaching the same principle right here, you know, that there's certain people you want to avoid that drain you and certain people that

0: do for any person is pray for them. I'm not taking a cheap way out here. I'm not using a spiritual phrase to make people feel good. I'm being honest with you. I mean, I could come to your side. I could eat a lunch with you. I could drink coffee with you. I could sit with you in the hospital room. I can do all those things and happily will. But I want you to know that the single greatest thing I can do for somebody, I believe, is pray for them. And I believe because prayer has a force and a capacity that exceeds any ability that I have in my life. And I believe prayer changes things. You know, we know that, you know, we tell somebody that we're going through something and they trivially say, I pray for you, like, have a good day. And they never have remembered us. But then there's some people when they say, hey, listen to me, I'm praying for you. Man, you knew they, you didn't have to take a snapshot. They didn't have to take a selfie of themselves praying and post it on Facebook for you. You knew that they were praying for you because that was genuine. See, I don't want us to be trivial people. I don't want us to be people, yeah, I'm praying for you. Yeah, I'm praying for you. Yeah, I'm praying for you. And then don't have a prayer life. I want us to say, when we say, I'm praying for you, that people know. And you know what? They don't just know it because they believe us with our intensity and the intentionality of our heart, but they feel the effects of the people praying for them. Job saying, I got these friends and all they do is tell me what I've done wrong or accusing me of this and accusing me of that, and it's self-imposed destruction. What I need somebody is, I need somebody to pray for me. I need somebody that will call my name out to God Almighty and say, show some compassion on this side. Go, show some mercy on this guy. Give him a break. He needs some relief. He needs an intervention. He needs some assistance.
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0: Welcome to More Life Now, the radio outreach dedicated to helping you receive more of the abundant life God has given us. Today, Keith Moore is teaching from the Word of God, a message from the series, Exceeding Growing Faith. 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
1: Lungs, everybody say it out loud. Lungs, clear up. In Jesus' name. Somebody needs to take a deep breath. Take a deep breath. Hallelujah. Say it again. Lungs.
2: Lungs.
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0: Take another big breath. All right. We need to do it one more time. Say it out loud. Lungs. Clear up. In Jesus' name. Now take a big breath. Big breath. Hallelujah. Glory to God. Hallelujah. Don't just act like you are a helpless victim to anything that comes along. Follow in the steps of the Master. Somebody said, yeah, but Brother Keith, that's Jesus. He's doing this as a man, anointed with the Holy Spirit. And he said, if you believe on me, the works I do, you'll do also. Didn't he say that? Did he say it or not? And greater things than these shall you do. He said, peace, be still. And can the wind hear?
1: Yes.
0: How you know? And the wind ceased. And there was a great calm. Anybody believe this really happened? This is really, if you don't believe it happened, then you don't believe any of this. It's either true or it's not. If it's not true, you're wasting your time to be here. But if it is true, the rest of the world needs to get in here. Is that right? Or wherever. And Jesus turned to them, and their mouths are hanging open. Come on, put yourself in that situation. The wind was raging. The waves were slapping the boat. And all at once now, it's just perfectly calm. Dramatic. And they're looking at each other, their eyes that big. And Jesus said, why were you so full of fear? How is it that you didn't have any faith? So somebody missed it here. Is that right? How'd they miss it? Now, we're not going, don't get too quiet. I'm quoting what Jesus said. All of us have made mistakes, but why did he say that? What do we need to learn from that? They should have had more faith than they did. Why? Where would they have gotten it? Let us pass over. See, at one point they became full of fear. They ain't gonna make it to the other side. They're gonna drown out here. But the Lord didn't say that to them. Our faith will be tried. Our faith will be tested. And when it is, it'll be up to us whether we decide, well, maybe it's not going to happen. I know the Lord said it. I know that I got that in prayer. I know he showed me that in the Word. But you know, it just doesn't look like it's going to happen. And get full of fear. Or you can say, no, I don't care what I see. I don't care what I feel. The Lord said this. And that's what's happening. And that's how this is going to turn out. Could they have done that instead of, see, not only did they not trust what he said and believe it, but they've been with him for a while. They've seen him do things like this. He authorizes them and sends them out. And they exercise authority over sickness and over wrong spirits. They could have done this. It's why he's correcting them. They should have let him finish his nap. You know, when you're having a really good nap and somebody disturbs you in the middle of it and you have to get up and do what they could have done.
2: There it is.
0: You're not so happy about it. You're like, what? I was sleeping good. There's got to be some of this here, because elsewise he would not have looked at them and said, why? Why'd you do this? Why are you so full of fear? Why? How is it that you got none? You've been traveling with me for months. You've been hearing all these good messages. You have seen the Word work. You have seen faith. And yet, doesn't look like it's going to happen. And not only do you not even believe God, you don't even try to exercise authority. You run over here and shake me and ask me, don't you care? Questioning the Lord's faithfulness to what he said and his love. See, this is not good. None of this is good. People look at it and go, well, that's anybody would do that. You can't help from doing it. No, no. That's why it's here, to show us, don't do this. You don't have to do this. There is something better than learning from your mistakes. It's learning from their mistakes. Right? We love you, Peter, James, John, we love you. But we don't have to keep doing what you did. They would tell us that. What do you think they'd tell us right now? Hey, it's in the Bible. It's been there for a long time. Take advantage of it. Learn. Learn. How is it that you don't have any faith? Verse 41, did they get it or not? And so they feared exceedingly. No, boys, no. No. And they said to one another, what manner of man is this? They still are fixated on him. This is where most of the church is today. Yeah, Jesus could do that, but not us. And so is it okay to fear? Yeah, fear exceedingly. He just got through correcting them about fearing. Yeah. It's not time to fear more. It's time to stop. And yet the enemy has convinced many people they cannot stop, that they can't help but worry. They can't help but doubt. They can't help but fear. And that's one of the biggest challenges that the church has to overcome. Is if you believe that lie, you're deceived. You're stuck. The truth is, they didn't have to yield to fear and panic.
1: No. That's right.
0: Nor do we. They didn't have to forget what he told them about passing to the other side. They could have remembered it. Couldn't they? In the middle of that situation, you're going to feel it. I mean, with the wave slapping you in the face, and you're going to feel it. You're going to be tempted. Everybody say tempted. You're going to be tempted to worry. You're going to be tempted to fear. You're going to be tempted to doubt. But can you get a grip? Can you look at each other and go, now hold on. No, no, no. He said, let's pass over to the other side.
2: Yes.
0: So we are going to make it.
3: Yes.
0: To the other side. We're going to make it. I just don't know if we're going to make it. No, we are going to make it. Well, what makes you say that? He said. He said. He said. So whatever he says, you say. You say. Now, go with me to where I asked you to go before that. Anybody remember where it was?
3: Luke.
0: Luke 8 is where I want you to go. We're making progress, saints.
2: Yes,
0: sir.
2: Thank
0: you. Thank you, Lord. Hallelujah. We're going to make it to the other side.
2: Amen.
0: Yeah, we are.
2: Amen.
0: We're going to make it from where we are to where we need to be.
2: Yes.
0: And then we're going to make it from there to the other side.
2: Yes.
0: The other side. Run our race, finish our course, and hear, well done. Good and faithful sir. You've been faithful over a few things.
2: Yes,
0: I'm going to make you ruler over much. Enter into the joy of the Lord. Talk about some shouting. There's going to be some serious. If loud noises bother you, you're going to have to get over it, because Luke 8, are you there? This is what we call the parable of the sower. It could be called the parable of the seed. But Jesus taught about the sower went out and sowed the seed. And he said later that the seed is the word, the word of God. And the word is incorruptible seed. And he talked about that the sower sowed the seed on four different types of ground: wayside ground, rocky ground, thorny ground, and good ground. And then he talked about the results of the seed being sown on these four different types of ground. Now, these four types of ground correlate with four kinds of people.
2: Yeah.
0: We are the ground.
2: We are.
0: that the word's being sown into. And only one of these types of ground got any fruit, got any results. One out of four. Don't sound too good, does it? But it's because the enemy comes to steal the word. But here in the 13th verse, I just want us to emphasize this part today. Jesus said, they on the rock are they which when they hear, they receive the word with joy. Joy is always an indicator. If there's real faith, it'll be accompanied with joy. There's no such thing as being depressed over something and being in faith about that thing. If you're in faith about it, you're not depressed over it. If you're in faith that you've sown your seed, the Lord's heard your prayer, and the money is coming to you to pay your bills, what is there to be depressed about? But if you're upset and depressed, what does that mean? You're not convinced it's going to happen. So faith is accompanied by joy. With joy. But these have no root, which for a while believe and in time of temptation fall away. Now, the Lord quickened this to me just yesterday and today. I've seen this before, but not as clearly right here. People have read temptation as being tempted in all kind of varied ways, but the temptation is specific to the situation. Primarily, they're tempted to doubt. Tempted to cast their confidence away, which is why they only believed for a little while, and then they quit believing, they cast their confidence away. The temptation was primarily to doubt.
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3: And you know, I can truthfully tell you that one of the reasons that God's blessing is on this ministry is because of all of our leadership. I wish you had time to just talk to these people. These people who are here to glorify God. We are here because we believe that God has given us an opportunity to help other people. You know, I mentioned earlier today about Mike and Carrie have been tapped to take over the ministry. And not long after we told them that, they accepted it and they said, they prayed about it and they felt like, yes, that was the Lord. And so we're moving that direction. But they came to Jamie and me and they said, look, if you find somebody else that would do a better job, if you ever change your mind, that's just fine with us. You know what that is? That's a humble attitude. That's putting God and putting somebody else ahead. Right now we have $150 million worth of assets and we are in the process of building another $1 billion worth of stuff. And they're inheriting all of this. And they said, if you would rather have somebody else, that's great. You know what that is? That's humility. That's putting God first. And yet, it would be wrong if they said, well, we aren't worthy and we can't do this. No, that's false pride. That's promoting themselves. They've come up to the level. They've accepted the responsibility. They're letting God promote them, but they aren't promoting themselves. There's a difference between you promoting yourself and letting God be the one that promotes you. And when God promotes you, it would be pride on your part to turn it down. And Billy Eberhardt worked for us for a year, I'm sure, or more, with no money. Matter of fact, I just found out tonight that when he first came here, I didn't know these things. But they actually towed his car because he parked in the wrong place. And I didn't know those things until tonight. And here this guy is that is very successful, got all these businesses. He's coming here to be a blessing, and this is the way my ministry treats him. And he worked for us for a year with no money. And finally, my board said, you are going to get paid something. This is wrong for you to be running this ministry and not take a salary. And so he took it. And they gave him a raise last year, but he didn't take it. They gave it to him, but he hadn't taken it yet. Did you know you can go right down the row? Andrew Wirtz right here. He was working in the ministry and we had a guy that tried to destroy my ministry, called partners and told them that I was of the devil and that I was a cult and other things. And Andrew was under him and was hearing all of these negative things. But then Jamie just felt really impressed to bring Andrew Wirtz into our executive team. And when Andrew came in and got to sitting on our executive team, he found out that what he was hearing about us wasn't right. And so over in England during one of our meetings, he went and talked to Billy and who else was it? Mike and Carrie. And he put his job on the line. He'd been with us at that time, I don't know, 15, 16 years, or I don't know. Anyway, he'd been with us a long time. And he put his job on the line and blew the whistle on this guy. And if we didn't accept it, that would have been the end of Andrew and Jeremy. And yet, did you know he put the ministry ahead of himself? And today he's the chief operation officer, is that correct? Just changed his title. And you can go right down the row. And you know our praise and worship right here is led by Chandra. Well, first of all, Daniel is the one that did our praise and worship. But then he felt like God was moving him more into the Healing Now ministry. And he raised Chandra up to run our praise and worship. And you may not have noticed, but Chandra was over on the side tonight, just playing the guitar in the background. And she led other people Or no, that was this morning. Excuse me, tonight she was up here. But this morning, she let Daniel lead. This is the way it is. And we've had people that have been in other places, other Bible schools, and they say one of the things that's different is nobody is here to build their kingdom. Nobody is here competing with the other instructors to see who can be the best instructor. And did you know when you get that kind of an attitude, that allows the power of God to flow through humility? God resists pride, but He gives grace unto the humble. Grace is God's unmerited, unearned, undeserved favor. It's everything that God is available to us on an unearned basis. And man, when you humble yourself, you just get the supernatural power of God flowing towards you. So tonight, I want to just play off of this To Die's Game musical that we saw and encourage you that you know what? You need to get beyond yourself. You need to take your attention off of yourself. That's not to say that you're going to refuse a healing, that you aren't still believing and receiving and taking the truth, but you are going to glorify God and you're going to go to worshiping God and start praising God because He's worthy to be praised, whether you've seen it in your body or not. Amen. And I tell you, when you start praising God, I believe that it is strength to still the enemy and the avengers, what it says in Psalms chapter 8. When you start praising God like that, Satan is an egotist. He is totally focused on himself. He has always wanted the worship that goes towards God. And when you start glorifying God, Satan can't stand it. Demons will flee. There's scriptural examples of that. And when you truly start praising God, not because you're just parroting what somebody else has done, but you truly are loving God more than you love yourself, and you're going to praise God whether you have seen a healing in yourself or not, you're going to glorify God. When you start doing that with a pure heart, man, it will just transform you. And I can promise you this, you'll never outgive God. If you give God the praise and the worship and you start praising Him, God will never let you outgive Him. When you start operating in faith towards Him and glorifying Him, I guarantee you God's going to bless you back. You'll be more blessed than you'll ever bless Him. This may not sound encouraging, but it is encouraging. It's actually wonderful to just come to the end of yourself and get to a place to where, God, if you can't defend me, if you can't take care of this, I'm certainly not going to try and do it myself. Vengeance is mine, thus saith the Lord, I will repay. Cast all of your care over on the Lord because He resists the proud, but He gives grace to the humble. Amen. Praise God. I want to encourage our prayer ministers to come down here. And man, if I hit a nerve, you need to respond. Really, everybody needs to respond to this. Nobody is perfect in this area. But some people haven't even thought that this is a good thing. This is a new wrinkle in your brain to think that you could think about somebody besides yourself. You could praise God even before you have what you need. You could praise God just because God is good and you're going to praise Him for who He is. If this is new to you and you haven't responded to that, you could come down here and just agree with somebody and just say, you know, that I want to humble myself. You have to humble yourself. Amen. Praise God. Amen. Romans chapter 12, verse 1. Become a living sacrifice. And the problem with a living sacrifice is it keeps crawling off the altar. It's not a one-time decision. You start it one time, but then you have to live it every single day of your life. And I tell you, it's really awesome when you get to where you don't have to defend yourself. The burden isn't on you. The burden's not on you to get healed. Man, you are just going to glorify God and you're going to start worshiping Him. It's actually a great way to live. You know, during COVID, we had all of our city leaders, the commissioners and the health department sit right down here, and we were all in this auditorium and they were just ragging on me and saying things about how terrible we were. And I remember this one commissioner got up and said, "You have no integrity. You are I forgot the exact words, but I remember no integrity." And he just blasted me, and he really expected me to respond. And you know how I responded? I told him, I said, "Look, I've been criticized by people a lot more important than you." I don't think it blessed him, but it really blessed me. You weren't a part of that, were you? That was before. Robert was a city councilman here, but that was before his days. But I tell you, you just come to the end of yourself. It doesn't matter what people say about you. I had a guy come up one time and say, you were wrong on this. And he just started criticizing me and saying all these things. And I just stopped him in the middle. And I said, who died and made you God? And he looked at me like, well, what are you saying? I said, you aren't God. I don't have to please you. Well, he got offended. And I said, I don't care what you think. And he says, well, you should. And I said, I don't. I said, you're nobody compared to God. And I said, the only person I am totally dependent upon is God. And as long as I feel like I'm doing what God tells me to do, I don't care what somebody else thinks. Did you know the only people that will ever let you down are the ones that you lean upon? You don't lean on anything except the everlasting arms, and you'll never get let down. So again, everybody could say, man, I needed this, and you know, I need to remember that there's only one God and I am not Him, and you need to get beyond yourself. Everybody needs this to a degree. But I know that God is speaking to some people that you've been so consumed with your situation, so focused on yourself that you haven't realized it, but you've been just totally in pride. You've been self-centered. And God spoke to you tonight and you've never dealt with this, and so you need to repent. Again, all of us could receive to some degree, but I'm talking to the people that this has been a major problem. God spoke to you tonight and you need to humble yourself. If that's you, I want you to stand up right where you are and we're going to pray with you right now. And somebody's saying, can't you have everybody close their eyes so that... No, you're humbling yourself. I want everybody's eyes open, your head up so that you get the maximum humiliation out of this. Father, we just thank you. Thank you, Father, for what Jesus has done for us. Thank you for all of these people that have sacrificed their life and everything that they are for our sake. Thank you for people that put your kingdom ahead of their own personal gain and that we're benefiting from it today. Thank you for those who have died for translating the scriptures, John Huss and Wycliffe and Luther and so many others, Tyndale. Thank you for people that were burned at the stake. And Father, we just want to put you ahead of ourselves. And even though we desire to be healed and we know it's your will for us to be healed, we're going to praise you even before we see it. We are going to glorify you for who you are. Father, we're going to minister to somebody else before we receive. We're taking our attention off of ourselves and putting it upon you. And these people have stood, they've humbled themselves. You said that if we humble ourselves under the mighty hand of God, that you will exalt us. And so we are humbling ourselves right here, standing in front of our brothers and sisters. We're crawling up on the altar and becoming a living sacrifice. And we ask for the fire of God to consume these sacrifices. Father, to take our attention away from ourselves, for help us to get beyond just our needs and help us to focus on you and on other people. And so, Father, we've humbled ourselves and we believe that that's happening, that you are doing these things inside in our emotions. And we believe that as we humble ourselves, we just thank you that your power is going to flow through humility, that your anointing will flow, that healings will happen, that people will be set free. And so, Father, we thank you for that. We agree and we receive that in the mighty name of Jesus.
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1: I will not be deceived, no matter what it is. You got to speak it out. That's right. You got to keep speaking it out and keep it in front of your mind and your heart and your eyes. Glory to God. To live a life avoiding deception, and this is the year to start it. Say, this is the year. So who is our enemy? The deceiver. That's who the enemy is. In John 8:44, we're not going to go there. Jesus calls the devil a murderer and a liar. Jesus said he does not stand in the truth because there is no truth in him. Call him out on that. I said call him out on that. Are y'all not calling him out on that? Call him out on that. Jesus said when he lies, he speaks his native language, for he is a liar and the father of lies. This is good information to know and will give you the advantage. Now, all of y'all have heard this story, but I want you to see how the advantage shifts now that you know about what we're talking about. I was at a Blackfeet reservation preaching, and the Lord said something big's going to happen in my prayer before, and I thought it was going to be some kind of healing miracle or something. And I preached to the Blackfeet. You know, back in the day, the Blackfeet women were 6 foot average and the men were 6'6". This is back in the day. And so I'm up in Montana and I'm preaching. That's back when I had the only places I was going was reservations. They heard about me and heard I had my Indian card and some blood and there I'd go. And a lot of times I'd do it with Brother Copeland. But here I am by myself up in the Blackfeet Nation. And I preach and it's over. And so when I got off the stage, a group of ministers says, hey, we've got this woman who is the daughter of the witch doctor's daughter. Medicine witch doctor. Where they, they worship Satan. She's demon possessed with many demons, and we have been praying for hours, and we're trying to, cast these out of her. Would you come and help? And I didn't want to really do it. I've heard Mom and even others. Mom would talk to Lester Summerall. he can preach my whole thing, and they would talk about it, and I didn't want anything to do. It's cool stories to hear, but I don't know if I want to get in the ring. I mean, I was young. And you remember the old tag and the wrestling and the fake, and the crowd's tag. And so when they tag, woo! Well, I wasn't doing that. And so I get there, young girl in her mid-20s, and here she is. It was crazy. Cuts all over her body. Her eyes were totally blood red. She's speaking in this whatever. And she's throwing these men. It's literally the men are being thrown. And these preachers are asking her, how many and what's your names? And just all this conversation. Okay, let's go have coffee or whatever. And you could hear, and I remember Jesus saying, shut up. Call them out. Don't let them talk. You have advantage. Are you going to be deceived or not deceived? I'm not going to be. This is my year. This is the year. Say, this is the year. I stop deception. When those thoughts try to come on. No, he's just trying to get me mad at somebody. That's deception. Because it's not against flesh and blood. Right? And so I'm watching this. Oh my gosh, I can't believe it. If we didn't have those phones, it would have went viral. And all of a sudden that lady who's filled with all these demons, and you could hear many of them when she would speak, you could hear like many of them. Yeah, I don't know how, but you just could. Now you got to understand, they worshiped the devil. She was born and born into and given to the devil. And so that woman dedicated, thank you. And that woman came the girl who was filled, and the demon started saying to this man next to me, your brother's in hell. Now he turns white because I learned later that his brother had died a week or two ago, and he was at his bedside praying for him, and it was, you know, didn't know for sure. And then, so in the knowledge of what I had that came up in me, how come? Because the Holy Spirit will bring things to your remembrance. Yes. And so the Holy Spirit brings into my remembrance to tell the guy, the brother, to we should call him out on this thing. Because I said, hey, wait a minute. Jesus said he's the father of life. Jesus called him out on the thing. You don't deal with it silently. You call him out on the thing. If you are seriously wanting to get over deception, you better learn how to call him out on it. And you can call him out on it. Amen. And I said, hey, Jesus said he's the father of lies, and everything he says is a lie. There's no truth in him. There's no truth. I was excited. I wasn't even thinking about the demon and all the men being thrown around. Ah, you know, all that. I said, that means you just got a guaranteed truth that your brother's in heaven. So color comes back to him. He goes, that's right. I said, yeah. And then when I turned around, here she's coming full speed. Or not just she, it's the demons in her. She's a sweet girl. And here they come, and so I get in an athletic position, you know. And I called him out again. You know what I called him out on? Because the Holy Spirit brought it up to me. All those years of my mama pleading the blood over me. And you, some of y'all mamas, want to give up on that? Are you kidding me? And it embarrassed me a lot of the times in front of my friends and in front of my dates and stuff like that. But that came out of me. I plead the blood. I mean, I had the advantage. They were being deceived for hours. Christians, ministers are being deceived for years. Some are deceived today and don't even know it. Deceived from what is yours. The blessings of God, not the cursings. The blessings of God's not a liar in this whole thing. He didn't write this book for 2,000 years and it's still the same today and the bestseller and the whole bit. Are you kidding me? He didn't do it for nothing. You're not here for nothing. This is yours. You have the advantage. All he has is a magician kit with no rabbit in the hat. So don't sit there during the magic show going, ooh, ah, he's no good. Get your childlike faith and start throwing tomatoes at him. I'm telling you, that's who he is to me. A bad magician. Deception. Praise the Lord. And so we plead the blood and she lays down and you can hear those screaming, the demons screaming, demons screaming, screaming demons, that's good. And they're screaming, not the blood, not the blood. And so we finally took advantage. Momentum shifted. And we took advantage that was ours and we did the name and the blood and we cast them all out. And she started, we got her saved. We got her born again. Think about this. Filled with the Spirit, peace came back to her. For the first time in her life, peace, joy. You could see tears of joy. Her life changed. And we had the advantage the whole time. But for hours, they were there trying to figure this thing out. Figure that you don't figure. There's nothing to figure. Just know what you have. The only tool he has is what? That's it. In Revelations 12:9, and the great dragon was cast out, that old serpent called the devil and Satan, which what? What? Come on, say it out of your own mouth. Deceiveth the whole world. In 2 Corinthians 4:4, it mentions Satan as the god of this age who blinded. How does he blind? By deception. Who blinded the minds of unbelievers. In Genesis 3, y'all are all familiar with it, the story of Adam and Eve's temptation. It clearly illustrates what? Satan's deceptive nature. And that's where he questioned God's word and he deceived them and presented disobedience as a path of wisdom. So remember, now say this with me, if the enemy can't deceive you, He can't defeat you. And this is the year. Deceive is what he does. Deceive is all he has. Deception is his only tool. Think about it. He has deceived Christians by relabeling sin. Oh, yeah. And a choice is a lifestyle. You know, it's a lifestyle. So he has deceived believers by distorting the character of God. No, I hear this from believers. That he gets them to believe that God is restrictive and untrustworthy rather than loving and generous. Deception. It's the only tool he has. So why does he deceive? To steal, kill, and destroy. That's the purpose of deception. To bring people to ruin. To stop the anointing. And to keep people from getting saved. And all he has is deception. But this is the year, say the year, that deception stops. Say, I'm calling it out. Starting today and every day on, I'm avoiding being deceived. I'm getting back what's mine. Come on, come on. And keeping what belongs to me. The deceiving stops. Just like that woman, when I went in there, it didn't take very long. With that, who had those demons. It didn't take very long. It does not take very long. I mean, I'm getting back what's mine. My healing is mine. I'm not the sick trying to get healed. That's deception. And yet, we, the church, will even talk in this language. Come to our healing. Get your healing. We already have healing. I'm the healed. I'm the healed resisting the deceiver. Come on, are we even where we need to be? I'm talking about our biggest, grandest faith churches and our biggest, grandest faith ministers. Are we where we need to be? Is our language right, or have we been deceived in little faithy-like words and meetings that we have? What if the church got rid of deception in every shape and form that it comes in? Because it comes in many forms. He'll sneak it out in little ways. Because it's all he has. I am not being deceived anymore. I'm not the broke trying to get rich. That's deception. He showed me how not to be deceived. Paul even says, don't deceive yourselves. Give and it shall be given unto you. Well, I'm not going to be deceived and hold back. I'm going to give. Amen. I'm the rich resisting the deceiver. I'm telling you, I talk to him all the time. I call him out all the time. And I tell him about all he has is deceiving. That's embarrassing to him. That's embarrassing to him. I'm not the bound trying to get free. That's deception. I've been set free. I am free. And I'm resisting the deceiver.
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1: We're so glad you're with us today. We believe this will be an important time in your life. You can feel the presence and power of God as Jeannie shares His Word. Enter in and enjoy His love and compassion coming to you. Jeannie and John care about the challenges you're facing and the dreams and goals you have. So expect God's power to move and do a great work as Jeannie ministers and prays with you. Then, at the end of the broadcast, we'll tell you about the special gifts and resources we have for you. 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
2: I'm so honored that you have joined me. This is Jeannie Alcott. We've been talking about the confidence that you can have in your life and what will happen when you do. It's confidence in God and His character and how much He wants to provide for your life. You can walk around with your head high being assured that your life is taken care of. But I've noticed one of the toughest areas for us to have confidence is when we face a need of some kind. How can we know that what we need will come when and how we must have it? The timing, the way, the method, the final result. Hey, when you're facing a need square on, it can be hard to see anything but that. Any kind of need, financial, physical, in your work or associations or family, the need for support of some kind, or for a decision to go your way. So many needs we face. So if we have not developed the ability to be confident that we'll receive what we must have, then we'll go around with our spirit not at peace. So we have to say with confidence, I'll receive what I need. God won't permit us to be deserted in the hour of need. You've heard that phrase, the hour of need. People can feel they get deserted in that time. That means right at the hour of need, they have to have an answer or support or help of some type. Everybody bamboozled. They were alone, no help. But when we get into a study of the character of God and what He says in the Word, we know He could never do that. In the hour of need, He is right there ready to provide. If we can just get a picture of God being willing and waiting to provide what we need, it will help us understand Him and also have faith that can cause Him to send what we need when we need it. We had a dear partner of the ministry tell us about a need a family member of hers was facing. He had a young family and a job, but his job wasn't meeting their needs, so he wanted to change and get a better one. He also had to have one that offered medical benefits. Well, getting just the right job with the right pay and the hours and the benefits and the work that you enjoy doing doesn't just happen, not without someone having confidence that God will help you find it and receive it. The father didn't believe in God, so our partner wanted us to pray not just for his job, but that he would see the kind of God we serve. So she requested that we stand in faith and pray with her for God to meet the need for this young man and his family, and at the same time show them who he was, that he was a God who cared and provided what he needed. So we prayed and we spoke the word of God over the conditions. Then I wrote to her. I write to everyone who wants prayer and a word from the Spirit of God. I wrote to her that we had prayed and were expecting new finances and benefits for him. Then about 2 weeks after that, she got onto our website and gave us a message. She said they had received what they needed. The family member had received a new job. It had good benefits, and he was making almost double per hour what he was making. And it was full-time, so the medical insurance they required was provided. On top of that, they promised he would get a raise after 90 days. I'll receive what I need. When we have confidence for it, God can provide in such a big way. But here's the greatest part of all of this. She mentioned that on the very day he was offered that job, she had received our letter. When she read it, she knew God was the one who had provided. In their hour of need, he was there. He didn't desert that young, beautiful family. When she read what I had written and knew God had spoken, it was shown to that father. It proved that God was doing something before he even received the job offer. Because of it, because of how obvious it was that God had moved, he is believing God is real. Oh, God is real. It's so beautiful how he works. You know, he was just as interested in showing the spirit of that young man who he was as he was in providing for their financial and health needs. Many times that's how he shows us who he is and how he works. and how much He cares for us. He does it by meeting the need. He knows that speaks to the hearts of people. Have you noticed that? Have you ever been an instrument God used to meet the need for someone, and you saw how much it spoke to their heart? He so much wants us to have confidence in who He is, and that we can receive what we need because of who He is and how He is, how it works. It all comes together to show the character of God and meet our needs. It's a beautiful thing. You can have the confidence that no matter what kind of challenge you face, God is there by your side, and His power is in you to meet that need. The man Solomon in the Bible was facing a big need of a different kind. He had just taken over the kingdom of Israel after his father David had passed away. We know David was a mighty king. He had built a great nation and made sure the people served God and worshiped Him alone, no false gods. He had fought the enemies who wanted to take over the Israelites and had won the victories. Solomon had not done any of that, so he felt the need for confidence now to be the king. How was he going to be able to guide the people and have the wisdom to make the right decisions and chart the best course for his nation? The big challenge and requirement were on him. So Solomon went to God. He went into prayer and made burnt offerings at Gibeon. He was submitting himself and recognizing he had to have guidance and power and support. He didn't have the confidence to guide the people, but he had the confidence that God could help him. After he had made the offerings, that night God appeared to him in a dream. He said, "Ask what I shall give you." Now it's interesting that Solomon didn't respond right away by blurting out what he required. Instead, he sort of led up to it. He rehearsed how God had shown his father David so much mercy and generosity and support because he had been faithful to God. David had also been promised that he would have a son take his place as king one day, and God had now made Solomon the king of Israel. But, he went on saying, "And here I am among your own chosen people, a nation so great that there are almost too many people to count. Give me an understanding mind so I can govern your people well and know the difference between what is right and what is wrong. For who by himself is able to carry such a heavy responsibility?" Okay, he's praying for understanding in his mind and to have a hearing heart and the ability to rule and reign. Another version of that passage puts the words of Solomon this way: "I don't know the ropes. I barely know the ins and outs of this job." So he has a great need. Because he prayed in humility, God was pleased. He responded and said, because his desire was for this instead of asking for riches or for longevity or for his enemies to be defeated, he would be given the wisdom and understanding he requested. In fact, no one would be able to equal him in having a wise, discerning mind. But God would also give him riches and honor, so there would not be any kings equal to him all his days. Plus, he would lengthen the number of his days. Solomon could now say, "I'll receive what I need." God would not desert him in his hour of need. He could have confidence that over the years, everything he had to have, the wisdom and understanding and guidance, financial support and health and victory over enemies, all of it would be provided if he would continue serving him. The Bible records that in the reign of Solomon, everyone in Israel and Judah were unified, they were secure and safe, and content and prosperous. What a reign he had, all because he believed he would receive what he needed to have success in his position. He asked God for it, and he received it. Be confident that you will receive what you need. You're asking of God, who desires to give to you. He expresses that desire in the Word so we will understand how much He is there for us. In our hour of need, we can be confident. In spite of the time that has passed, the need that is so great, the difficulties that appear overpowering, in spite of all of it, in spite of the desperation, we can say with confidence, "I'll receive what I need." Then believe that when we honor God, He will honor our life and provide for us. It takes such a load off us when we realize that, when we realize we can receive what we need. No more do we have the burden of trying to make it happen. We don't have to fear it may not come. We can just be confident. Be confident.

0: for great things to begin happening. They shall see the goodness of their God and how it can come to them in a great way. That's because you are a great God. You want them to see how much you desire to give to them, so they can be confident they will receive what they need. We believe this in the name of Jesus. Amen. Be confident. He is there, and He can provide what you need in a way you must have it. We believe that for your life. John and I are not going to stop praying and believing for you. If you will share with us, we will pray over your needs in the same way we prayed for that partner, the one who saw a great miracle for her family member. We'll also write to you and give you words from the Spirit to encourage and sustain you. We want to speak the mighty word of God over your life and watch it transform your conditions. So we hope to hear from you right away. Now I want to encourage a person who doesn't have confidence that you will go to heaven. When you accept Jesus Christ as your Savior, you are given the promise of eternal life. You can also experience the wonderful plans He has for you now. So my husband John is coming to help you give your heart to Christ.
1: Thank you, Jeannie. The Bible says, "Believe on the Lord Jesus Christ, and thou shalt be saved. And all who call upon the name of the Lord shall be saved. And that He will remove our sins as far as the east is from the west, and throw them into the sea of forgetfulness." Isn't that wonderful? It's great news. The Bible says you can't earn or deserve it no matter how hard you try, because it is a gift. You cannot earn a gift. It is something that God did for you, and He's saying, receive what I did for you. Transfer your trust from yourself and your own works to get you to heaven into my Son, Jesus. Jesus is reaching out the free gift of eternal life to you. The Bible says today is the day of salvation. You can receive it in a moment for eternity. Wouldn't you like to do that? Let's pray. Father God, I believe in your Son, Jesus, that He paid the penalty for my sins and purchased a place in heaven for me. I thank you for the free gift of eternal life. In Jesus' name.
0: Oh, we are so excited about what you just did. You now have eternal life in heaven, and God has so many good things planned for you. So be sure to talk to Him, pray, read the Word of God, and get plugged into a Bible-based church. Also, be sure you keep hearing these messages. They'll help you grow in God. And we want to hear from you so we can pray for you and send you some materials to minister to you. We are here for you. Okay, here's our spiritual power line. Go around speaking these words of power over your life. When God hears them in the spiritual realm, He can activate them. So go around saying, I have confidence it will happen. I have confidence it will happen. Oh, it's so important that you have that kind of confidence. So to help you, be sure you get this entire message. Just request what you can do with confidence. We're going to send you all five parts of it and the prayer times. Each part is 15 minutes. 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I know the Spirit and anointing of God are going to move. Be sure to join me. 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

0: Joyce Meyer. On today's program, Joyce will be teaching from Galatians and Philippians. Galatians is all about God's amazing grace. We'll learn how the power of the Holy Spirit is what enables us to do what God asks of us, not our own strength and effort. Meanwhile, Philippians teaches us about joy and how true, lasting joy comes only through faith in Jesus Christ and serving others. Now, here's Joyce with today's teaching.
1: There's nowhere in the Bible where we're promised that we'll never have any trouble. I don't care how much faith you've got, you're not going to avoid ever having trouble in your life. Jesus said, in the world, there will be tribulation. Cheer up, I have overcome the world. So, you're going to find in here that one of the things that Paul says and teaches very firmly is that you have to be very careful about veering away from the truth. And you have to always test the spirits and make sure that everything that you believe is backed up in the Word of God. And we have to be, see, the devil doesn't care if you don't do enough of something or if you do too much of something. Understand? I mean, like, if you don't clean your house at all, he's happy with that. But if you become a fanatic and you turn your house into a mausoleum that can't have one speck of dust, and you spend your whole life trying to impress everybody by how your house looks, I was like that at one point, then that becomes a problem too. Because now you're a slave to these things that you've set up for your own self that you get your worth and your value out of. Balance is so important, and to be honest, we are just not real great at it. Amen? So I got to get started here reading. But I want to say that we've been set free from the law. Thank God we've been set free from the law. And the grace teaching that we hear today makes that very clear. We have been set free from the law. We're free from the Old Testament's concluded. We now have a new covenant with God. It's a covenant of grace. But here's the thing that and I'm not saying that people are not, some people are teaching this, but some people are getting out of balance with it. And grace is not an excuse to live a sloppy life and get by with it. Come on now, stick with me. Grace is the power not to have to live in sin. It's not an excuse to, and just an attitude that God will overlook it because he's so gracious. We have been set free from the laws in the Bible that covered things like that what we call the ceremonial law. Set free from following rules and regulations and having to honor certain days and feast days and rules about diet, rules about material you can wear together and material you can't wear together and what you can eat and all that stuff. But we have not, understand me, we have not been set free from the moral law. The Ten Commandments are just as valuable today as they were then. Come on. I heard somebody say one time, can you imagine anybody standing up and teaching on the Ten Commandments? I thought, well, yeah. I kind of like to do that myself. It's like, they're not gone. There's a new liberty. You know, like, I don't necessarily think that you have to take every Sunday and sit home all day and do nothing, but I do think if you don't have a Sabbath rest on an average of once a week, you're going to fall apart. And I think that we need to have time set apart for God. I don't just do it one day a week. I do it every day. I can't make it through one day without Jesus. Amen? And so grace doesn't give us an excuse not to have a high moral standard in our life. Grace actually requires us to do more than what the law did. And I'll give you a couple of examples. Jesus said, in the commandments, it says, thou shalt not commit adultery. But he said, I say unto you, that if you look at a woman, if you even so much as look at a woman to lust after her, you've already committed adultery with her in your heart. So he didn't make it easier on us. He made it harder on us, but he said, I'll give you the grace to be able to do it. I will give you the power to be able to do it. See, they were trying to be good under the law, but it was all up to them. So if they were good, they felt good about themselves. And if they weren't good, then they felt guilty. They were always making sacrifices. The law says an eye for an eye and a tooth for a tooth. But Jesus said, I say unto you, forgive your enemies. Bless those who curse you, misuse you, and abuse you. Help them if they have a need. You know, a lot of people believe that tithing is under the law, and so you no longer have to tithe. Well, I'll be honest with you and tell you, I don't think you have to either. But I frankly don't know why you wouldn't want to, and because there's a great promise that comes with it. Now, in Malachi, it says, if you don't bring all the tithe into the storehouse, you'll be cursed. I don't believe God curses people because Jesus bore the curse. But I think a lot of times, if we don't follow these principles, we forfeit blessings in our own life. And I figure if they could give 10% under the law, what should we be doing by grace? Come on, you may not like that. You haven't even gotten even close to the 10% yet. See, in the Bible, you know what word they use? In the New Testament, you don't see the word tithe much. It talks about how Melchizedek brought tithes, and I still believe it's valid today. I mean, Abraham was tithing long before the law was ever given. So, you know, I don't agree that it's still not something that we should do, but I don't think it's going to keep you out of heaven if you don't. I don't think God's going to get mad at you if you don't. I don't think that you forfeit all your blessings, but you do reap what you sow. And so here's the word that the New Testament uses, be generous. Okay, you know what the word generous means? To go beyond what's required. Come on now. You see, the requirement in the Old Testament was 10%, but now Paul says, be generous. And you know why he used that term? Because he was talking to Gentiles who didn't understand the word tithing. And so he said, be generous. Give and give beyond what you're even able to give. Help people. Share everything that you have with people. He didn't ever talk about 10%. It sounds to me like everything had to be available to God. I mean, people in the book of Acts, they sold their properties and they brought everything and they all had in common and they all shared alike. So, I mean, if you're wanting to keep your money, you'd be better off to live under the law than to get messed up with Jesus, because when you get hooked up with him, let me tell you something. There is no he money and she money and, you know, hidden money in your wallet. God knows where it's all at. And sometimes he'll ask you to get it out and give it maybe to somebody you don't even like. Come on, are you with me? We actually had somebody call the office and they said, I need to ask a question. I've got some friends that are they're actually into illegal activity, but they're making a lot of money and they go to church all the time and they feel like that they're not getting caught and God's blessing them because of his grace. Well, what do you say about that? I laughed so hard. You know what I said? That is the dumbest question I have ever heard. And I didn't say that to the person, but when they brought me the question at the office, I said, you got to be kidding. I mean, how far off can we get? But here's the thing. Satan deceives people a little tiny bit at a time. A little tiny bit, little tiny bit, little tiny bit. That's why we have to make sure that what we believe agrees with the Word of God, and that we don't just base things on our experience alone. Experience is valuable, but we learn by the Word of God and by life's experiences. Amen? So, actually, the Bible teaches us that if we are legalistic and make everything into a law, that it's a sign of spiritual immaturity. That spiritually mature people know how to be led and guided by the Holy Spirit, because God has written the law in our hearts. The Ten Commandments are written in our hearts now. Are you following me? Are you okay? Let me ask a question. How many of you are pretty good at turning things into laws? How many of you don't have a clue what I'm talking about? All right, I'll give you an example. 3 or 4 years ago, I started wanting to walk, but I could only walk about 20 minutes and my groin would lock up on me. So long story short, found out I needed a hip replacement. My hip joint, the ball of it was oblong and the joint was round. And so I'd had back problems for years and years, getting my back worked on all the time. Well, here it was my hip. So I got the hip replaced. Right hip, it was this one, not this one. And then I was able to walk. Well, I worked up to walking 5 miles every day. Well, then, and I didn't even really realize this probably until 2 or 3 weeks ago, I got real legalistic about it. I walked if it was raining. I walked if it was freezing. I walked if I was tired. I walked if I didn't feel good. I walked. Nothing was going to keep me from walking. And my family would say, Mom, you just did a conference this weekend. You should take off on Sunday. I'm walking. Well, I'm a goal-oriented person, and I'm very disciplined. And so I thought, I've got a goal. I'm reaching my goal. Well, then eventually I had to have the other hip replaced. So then I had to have a back surgery. Then I was having some problems. I was having shortness of breath and was just feeling really bad. And so went to 3 doctors, nothing that I wanted to hear. And how many of you know when you go to the doctor, you don't want them to tell you that it's just stress?
0: We don't need to go through life frustrated, because God loves us and wants to help. He's right there waiting for us to exchange our trying for trusting. Galatians 3:10 in the Message version of the Bible says anyone who tries to live by his own effort, independent of God, is doomed to failure. This means we simply cannot live in victory without God's help. Grace makes all the difference. It's His power which overcomes whatever struggle we face. When we are faithful in doing whatever we can do in a situation, God will pour out His grace to do what we can't do.
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6: Emotionally healthy does not mean weak. Spiritually grounded does not mean mean. Mentally disciplined does not mean rigid. Being humble does not mean weakness. And certainly biblically submitted does not mean religious. It's an appearance, a behavior, a mental, spiritual, and physical behavior and response to responsibility. That as a man, I must form myself to a place where I am growing and demonstrating and being an example, not just externally with money or externally with a career, but emotionally, intimate with my children, connected to them, not just friends. This is the problem we have in families today. Our parents want to be friends with their children. We're not called to be their friends. We're called to lead. We're called to set examples and standards. We are called to be formed into the image that God wants us to be. And you won't find that out without the Bible. I want you today to see some examples of the kind of men I'm talking about. Not perfect men, but men who overcame adversity and challenge in their life. Our main text, as I said, comes from Acts chapter 7. Here we see Stephen. Stephen was in the ministry of helps, but yet was an evangelist who had a call and a passion to see people come to Christ. He was one of the men that the apostles picked to serve tables, to help the widows in the church in Jerusalem. But he was also what we know as our first Christian martyr, the first man who died for their faith in the New Testament. Before his execution, as he's standing before all the men in the leadership of Jerusalem, including Saul, who became Paul, who wrote 2/3 of the New Testament, he was there. And Stephen begins to review the history of Israel. He begins to explain the reaction of his accusers as so-called religious men. Men who were standard bearers, examples for the community. He begins to challenge this leadership. And he begins to talk about how their behavior and how they are behaving in a way that is not reflective of their forefathers. And he begins to talk about how the forefathers of their life were good and bad, who they did great things, but they also killed people. They were godly men and evil men. Our forefathers were all of those things. If you go back and look at the history of your family, you're going to find some great people and some really awful people. You're going to find some real people you can learn from, legacy builders and others you just care to not even mention. Right? Forget they're even in the family gene. Stephen's biblical review goes on to tell the story of four Old Testament fathers. And we're going to look at these fathers and see how they had lasting marks of fatherhood. The first lesson that these four men taught, that is a lasting fatherhood, the goal of a healthy father, the goal of a lasting mark, is the mark of courage. Men need to teach their families courage. Weakness is not courageous. In Acts chapter 7, verse 2, the first of the line we see is Abraham. Abraham was the first and the main storyline of the Old Testament. The vast majority of the Old Testament comes from God's relationship with this man, the father of the Jews, and the father that we as Gentiles in Christ Jesus are grafted into. The covenant God made with Abraham is available to all. There is no Jew or Greek anymore. We're all in Christ, and because of Christ, we're attached to this covenant God made with a courageous man. And his courage is demonstrated in the very first thing God tells him to do. I hope you're listening, Father. Because if God is telling you to do something, you're going to have to stop blaming money, pressure, family, children. You're going to have to find some courage. Abraham was a 70-year-old man who was well established in life, who lived in a place where he was built and established and grounded, and God came to him and spoke to him. And it said, brethren and father, in verse 2, listen, the God of glory appeared. This is Stephen telling the story to these men who were supposed to be standard bearers and examples of godliness in their community. And he says to them, the God of glory appeared to our father Abraham when he was in Mesopotamia before he dwelt in Haran, and said to him, get out of your country and from your relatives and come to a land that I will show you. And he came out of the land of the Chaldean and dwelt in Haran. And from there, when his father was dead, he moved him to the land in which he now dwells. And God gave him no inheritance in it, not even enough to set his foot on. But even when Abraham had no child, he promised to give it to him for a possession and to his descendants after him. It took courage. Here's a man established in life, uproots his whole family, moves his family. His father dies on the way. And what does he do? He has the courage to continue on. When he gets to the promised land, there's nothing good there. It's a drought. And he moves on. But it takes courage for Abraham through his failures to come back to that promised land. It took Abraham courage to not just pour himself in to his son who was not a promised son. Sarah's handmaid gave him a son named Ishmael. Am I right? God did not promise Ishmael. God promised Isaac. And it was courage to say, God, this is good enough. It took courage to press on. It took courage, as Romans talks about in Abraham, how he considered not the deadness of his wife's womb or the deadness of his own body. He did not consider what the circumstances said, only believed. It takes courage to be a man of faith. It's easy to be what everybody else is, uninvested in anything real. All I need to do is have a good job and my life will be ease. Wrong. Money will not make you courageous. Money will not give you an answer to a difficult situation. Money will not fix sickness. Money will not fix brokenness in a marriage. Money will not make you love someone better. Money will temporarily appease any one of those things, but it will not in itself solve anything. Money is a tool. And too many of us today think that a man's job is just a paycheck. A man's job begins with the courage to do what God is asking him to do. To take the courage and drag his family along with him, maybe. My father came to Oklahoma with 5 children and no money and a rust bucket of a car and 3 crying daughters and a wife who thought he lost his mind. And it took many, many years before we came to the realization as a family that maybe Dad was not wrong. And no matter how much we may disagree with the courage it took for him to do that, no matter how we might feel as his family, none of us can deny that it took courage to do. It took courage to tell his wife, put everything in the house in the front yard and sell it. What kind of courage are we demonstrating as men? Courage to love God. Courage to put his word first. Courage to love their mother like Christ loved the church and give of ourselves to her, not for her approval, but because it's our responsibility as men.
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6: Abraham made choices. And Abraham's choices, his courage, left a legacy of courage, a mark that established Isaac and his children and his generations to come. to have courage to do what God called us to do. The great missionary Hudson Taylor said, unless there is an element of risk in our exploits for God, there is no need for faith. If you could do it in your own strength, you don't need to believe God to do it. It takes courage to believe God, to step out and do something great. And I don't mean great by the world's idea. I mean great in obedience to God's call. And just because you're gray-headed and retired doesn't mean that you aren't still there to choose to demonstrate courage in the life of our grown children and our grandchildren. Every choice you make, every act of behavior, every standing on God's word, every discipline you're unwilling to give up or surrender to culture is courageous in our world today. It might feel old-fashioned to some of you young people, but it takes courage to do what is not normal in society. A lasting mark of fatherhood is helping your children to learn that life is filled with opportunity. That's what Abraham showed to his generations after him, that life is an opportunity. As fathers, we need to demonstrate the courage to step out when opportunity arises. When God brings an open door before us, do we have the courage to go through it? Or do we just, you know, step back and not want to test the waters? We don't want to upset our wife. Everything is copacetic right now. It's easier just to do what is comfortable. Too many of us don't appreciate the fact that the choices we make as men are leaving a lasting mark on our children. Will they have the courage to do what you would see them do? Not if you never had the courage to do it. They'll have to look to somebody else. Who else is there? I don't want my children and my grandchildren to have to look to the world to find courage. I don't want them to have to look to heathens who had more strength and courage to step out than any believer. We call ourselves faith men. We don't have faith to do anything. We can't make a decision on whether to buy a new car or a used car. That's how courageous we are. We let our wives do the thinking for us. That's not courageous, that's weakness. Thank God for women, they're always smarter than men, but God still holds a man responsible to lead. You're the head of your family, your head has to be in charge. Hallelujah. That means there's got to be something turned on up here. Right? You got to have some knowledge about life. You got to have the courage to deal with difficult experiences. And you got to be unashamed to stand in front of your family and say, this is what I believe the Lord is telling me to do. And that's what we are going to do. The next mark of fatherhood Stephen mentions is Joseph. Joseph is Abraham's great-grandson. The mark that Joseph makes is to expect to overcome hardship. Just as Abraham taught courage, Joseph taught the need to overcome hardship. It is a lie to your children to tell them an education will get them ahead in life. That if you just go to college, everything will be fine. That's a lie. I don't care how smart you are going to face hardship. It doesn't matter how smart or dumb you are, every one of us are going to face hard times, challenges that we have to do something about. We'll either lay down under it and quit and then lean on someone else to provide for us, or we will overcome it. How you teach your family in what you did in your hardship is a huge mark you make on your kids.
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9: We as Christians are citizens of another world. We're talking about what Jesus said concerning, "In my Father's house are many abodes. If it were not so, I would have told you, I go and prepare a place for you. If I prepare a place for you, I'll come again and receive you unto myself." Now, Judas here, after he's made this discourse down through verse 21, verse 22, Judas saith unto him, "Lord, how is it that I will manifest thyself unto us and not unto the world?" Jesus answered and said unto him, "If a man love me, he will keep my words. My Father will love him, and we will come unto him and make our abode with him." In other words, if you keep my words, Jesus said, we will come and make our abode with him. Keeping the word of God creates a lifestyle fit for God to live in. I don't know what that does for you. It excites me. If you'll keep the word of God, keep his word. Now, you see, James said in James, the first chapter, verse 22, he said, "Be ye doers of the word, not hearers only. If any man be a hearer of the word, not a doer, he's like a man that behold his natural face in a glass, and he goeth away and straightway forgetteth what manner of man he was." Now see, the mirror he's talking about, or glass, is the mirror of the word of God. We see what we've inherited in Christ. Paul got his revelation from Jesus Christ. The gospel that he preached, he didn't learn it. He was not taught it of man. As he said in Galatians, the first chapter, he said, "I certify you, brethren, I guarantee you, brethren, that the gospel that I preach, I didn't get from man." He said, "I didn't go to school and learn it," even though Paul was a very educated man and was very learned in his day in the way of religion and all of that. But he said, "This gospel that I preach, I didn't get it from man, neither did I learn it, but by revelation of Jesus Christ." And Paul, see, begins to reveal in his writings the revelation of Christ in you, the hope of glory. And you see, God sees us the way the Word says we are. You know, religion condemns people and beats them down, but Christianity lifts you up. The gospel is good news. It's not bad news. You notice in Jesus, in all of his ministry, when the woman that they caught in the very act of adultery, when they said, "What do you say?" Moses said, "We ought to stone her." He said, "He that's without sin, let him cast the first stone." Then he stooped down and wrote on the ground. And after a while, he lifted himself up and looked, and they had all left one by one. Now, I don't know this is true, but it went off in my spirit, and I kind of believe it's probably true. And I don't remember who said it. It seemed like it was Marilyn Hickey. I don't know. But I'll just give it to you for what it's worth. And we'll just be very plain about it, because we all know that these things happen. But I believe it was Marilyn Hickey that said, "I think I know what Jesus wrote on the ground and why they all walked off." He wrote the names of the prostitutes that they'd been seeing. And one by one, they turned around and walked off. Because, you see, these people under religious order and the law, they want to kill a man for breaking the Sabbath. They want to kill Jesus because he healed on the Sabbath. But yet, in these other things, they just kind of did what seemed right in their own eyes. And, you know, today, we don't have to rehash any of the things that's been on news or anything, but Jesus said to the woman, "Where are those that condemn thee?" And she said, "No man, Lord." He said, "Neither do I condemn you. Go and sin no more." He didn't condone it, certainly not. But the gospel, the new covenant, is better than the old covenant. It is not a gospel of condemnation. It is a gospel that will lift you up and set you free from condemnation. Jesus said, "I come not into the world to condemn the world, but that the world might be set free and saved." He said, "The world's already condemned because they believe not on Jesus." You don't have to condemn the world. You don't have to condemn sin. Everybody knows when they sin. I mean, you can go into the heathen country and people know when they sin because the conscience bears witness with that. But now notice here that Jesus is talking about the Father, verse 24, "He that loveth me not keepeth not my sayings, and the word which you hear is not mine, but the Father which sent me." These things have I spoken unto you, being present with you, but the Comforter, which is the Holy Ghost, whom the Father will send in my name, he will teach you all things, bring all things to your remembrance, whatsoever I've said unto you. Peace I leave with you, my peace I give unto you. He didn't give them condemnation. He didn't give them anything to beat them down, but he always lifted them up. God's word will always do that. It's the good news. You know, Paul taught along this line, and he finally said, he talked about grace, where sin did abound, grace did much more abound. And then he said, some would say, well, shall we sin that grace may abound? He said, God forbid. Sure, there's grace. Thank God we're under grace. You know, I don't want what I deserve. I want mercy and grace because I tell you, we've all missed it. But you don't have to stand to condemnation because you missed it, thank God. But now notice, what I wanted to get to you here was how that he says, this abode. In my Father's house are many abodes. And then he talks about I and the Father and me. Turn to John, the 17th chapter. I want you to see the parallel here where Jesus is praying to the Father. We'll start with verse 9. He said, I pray for them. I pray not for the world, but for them which thou hast given me, for they are thine. And all mine are thine, and thine are mine, and I am glorified in them. Now I am no more in the world, but these are in the world, and I come to thee, Holy Father. Keep through thine own name those whom thou hast given me, that they may be one as we are one. Now this was the prayer of Jesus, that they may be one. They who? Us. We may be one with Christ and God as God the Father and Jesus were one. Now that's his prayer. Notice he said, I'm no more in this world. Now what are you going to do with a statement like that? He was in the world, but see, he's calling things that are not as though they were. You find Jesus doing this in all of his ministry. He's declaring it and establishing something here. While I was with them in the world, I kept them in thy name. Those that thou gavest me, I have kept, and none of them are lost, but the son of perdition, that the scriptures might be fulfilled. And now I come to thee, and these things I speak in the world, that they may have my joy fulfilled in themselves. I have given them thy word, and the world has hated them, because they are not of the world, even as I am not of the world. See, religion won't save you. Christianity, the gospel, is what sets people free. But the world will hate you. And religious people are the most vicious people in the world. They're the ones that kill Jesus. He said, I pray not that thou shouldest take them out of the world, but that thou shouldest keep them from evil. Now that is the will of God, that we be kept from evil. They are not of this world, even as I am not of this world. Now what's he saying here? Now keep this in mind because it's all going to come together. We're going to get it all tied together here after a while. But as he said, I'm going to go prepare a place for you. And I'll come again, receive you unto myself. He came back in the person of the Holy Spirit. And it says, I in them and thou in me, that they may be perfect in one. And now he says that they are not of the world as I am not of the world. Sanctify them through thy truth. Thy word is truth. As thou hast sent me in the world, even so have I sent them into the world. And for their sakes I sanctify myself, that they also may be sanctified through the truth. Neither pray I for these alone, but for them also which shall believe on me through their word. So not only is he talking to the disciples here, he's talking about us. We're involved in this because we believe because of that word that was spoken. That they all may be one, as thou, Father, art in me and I in thee, that they also may be one in us. There's the abode right there. He prepared a place for us in God, in Christ, and in God. I in them and thou in me, that the world may believe that thou hast sent me. The glory thou hast given me, I have given them, that they may be one even as we are one. Here we go again. I in them and thou in me, that they may be made perfect in one, that the world may know that thou hast sent me and loved them as thou hast loved me. Now that gets so deep and so strong, it's almost beyond the comprehension of the human mind. Understand that Jesus sent us the same as God sent Jesus, and we're in him, and he's in us, and we're in God, and God's in us. And there's the abode. And Jesus said, if you've seen me, you've seen the Father, that we all may be one. Well, we can see then that he's prepared a place for us in God, in the kingdom of God. Now, I want us to go to John's gospel. We're talking about being citizens of another world. We, as Christians, are citizens of another world. And in John, the 3rd chapter, begin with verse 1, there was a man of the Pharisees named Nicodemus, a ruler of the Jews. The same came to Jesus by night and said unto him, Rabbi, we know that thou art a teacher come from God. No man can do these miracles that thou doest except God be with him. Jesus answered and said unto him, verily I say unto you, except a man be born again, he cannot see the kingdom of God. Now, the word see here does not mean see it with the literal eye. It means perception. You'll not be able to perceive the kingdom of God except you be born again. And, you know, Nicodemus said, how can a man, when he's old, enter again the second time into his mother's womb and be born? Jesus answered, said, verily I say unto you, except a man be born of water and of the Spirit, he cannot enter into the kingdom of God. That which is born of flesh is flesh, and that which is born of spirit is spirit. Now, you might say, how in the world can I and them and thou and me and all this be mingled together? See, when we start talking about buckets, put one bucket in another and another and in that one, we can put two buckets in one and have three buckets together. But you can't put three buckets all in each other all at the same time. It just can't be done. But now, if you've got three buckets of water, you can pour all three buckets of water in one bucket. It's going to be hard to tell which bucket the water came out of, isn't it?
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10: In this book, we share with you how a copy machine works. It'll help you understand why you do not have to proofread the copy. God's Word has in it the ability to produce exactly what it says if we will plant it in our life the way the Word says to do it. And someone says, well, how do I know that when I give, I will receive from God? Because you don't have to proofread the copy. Have you ever noticed on a copy machine that you don't have to proofread the copy that you run? Because it comes exactly from the original. The DNA in God's Word will produce exactly the same thing in your life. I'm talking about the promises of God now. You sow a seed for what you need. The Word of God is the seed. 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If it's finances you need, find the Word of God concerning finances. 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Now, it won't happen just because you're saying it. But saying it is involved in causing it to happen. And I tell you, this book will help you understand how to get a handle on the things of God, the invisible things of God, things that God's already given you. It's book offer
11: number 7518.
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7: 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And WOFN, Beach City, Canton, Ohio.

If ye then be risen with Christ, seek those things which are above, where Christ sitteth on the right hand of God. Set your affections on things above, not on things on the earth. For ye are dead, and your life is hid with Christ in God. Colossians 3:1-3.

I've heard the battle raging, then I prayed till victory came. There've been times I really thought

Hello and praise the Lord, everybody. This is Barbara Williams of Surrey County, Virginia. I've been listening and enjoying Oasis Radio for about 5 years now. I was looking for something good to listen to on the radio. Then I come across the station on my way to work. It must have been God. I just love the variety of good Christian music and songs, the words of encouragement, and various guests, and especially the Word of God. 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Of course, it's on all my radios at home, in my kitchen, my living room, and also my car. I tell my family and friends and co-workers about this station. Oasis family, keep up the good work and continue to spread the good news. 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

Excuse me. Can I trouble you for a light? The old man politely said. And I thought to myself, a light. A light. And it began to run back through my head. How the preacher said, be wise and know a chance when it comes your way. So I didn't say anything hastily. I just wanted to take my time and say. I said, I can show you a light. A light so bright that it can light up the darkest night. Why, when one little beam from this light has been seen, even the blind have their sight. Its story is ever the same, ever and lasting is its flame. Right now it even burns in my heart so bright. With a tear in his eye, the old man gently said, can you give me this light? I reached out as he held out his hand. Trembling, he said, if you can. I don't mean to sound dumb, but where does this light come from? And I said, Jesus is the light of the world. God's gift to man more precious than pearls. And with one little prayer, the little old man was made perfectly clean. And I squeezed his hand and said,

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0: to death. 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I no longer deserve to be called your son. 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
1: So the younger son got up and started back to his father. And while he still was a long way off, his father.

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Look, for years I have worked for you like a slave, and I have never disobeyed even one of your commands. But you have never given me even a little goat for a party with my friends. But when this son of yours shows up,

Isaiah 41:10, "Fear thou not, for I am with thee. 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I will strengthen thee. Yes, I will help thee. Yes, I will uphold thee with the right hand of my righteousness."

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Paul Leeming. This is Irma Bombeck's If I Had My Life to Live Over. I would have shared more of the responsibility carried by my husband. I would have gone to bed when I was sick instead of pretending the earth would go into a holding pattern if I were not there for the day. I would never have bought anything just because it's practical. No. You see, in the moments that I realized that wonderment was growing inside me was the only chance in life to assist God in a miracle. That's when she was pregnant. When my kids kissed me impetuously, I would never have said later, "I'll go get washed for dinner." There would have been more "I love yous," more "I'm sorry's," but mostly, given another shot, I would seize every moment, and I would really see it. Irma Bombeck, who lost her fight with cancer. What a great lady, and how much she made us laugh.

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And while they looked steadfastly toward heaven as he went up, behold, two men stood by them in white apparel, which also said, Ye men of Galilee, why stand ye gazing up into heaven? This same Jesus, which is taken up from you into heaven, shall so come in like manner as ye have seen him go into heaven.

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1: The Lord spoke to me and told me some things. He said, you'll begin to write with a new anointing. And through the music and through the singing as you minister forth, my anointing will flow out from you. Those who believe that and receive that anointing will be healed in their body. Financial need will be met. Harmony will come to the home. The yoke of bondage will be broken because it's the anointing that breaks the yoke. I'm David Engels, and this is the Hour of Anointing.

0: We're in 1 Samuel. I'm going to begin reading in verse 11. And Samuel said unto Jesse, Are all thy children here? And he said, There remaineth yet the youngest, and behold, he keepeth the sheep. And Samuel said unto Jesse, Send and fetch him, for we will not sit down till he come. Now Samuel had been sent by God to Bethlehem, and he was to go anoint a person as king, and God did not tell Samuel who that was. He just told him to go to the house of Jesse, and so what's happened is he came, and of course the oldest son was brought before him, the seemingly possibly the most mature, handsome son. And then they started down the line, and each time that one would be brought before Samuel, he would say, No, this is not the one. And so they had come all the way down then until Samuel said unto Jesse, because he'd already looked at and interviewed, as it were, all of his boys, and he says, Are all your children here? Have we seen all your children? And Jesse said, Well, there remains one more. He's the youngest, and he keepeth the sheep. And I always thought, well, you know, the one that God's looking for is the one who's keeping the sheep, the one who's working, not the one who's looking for work, but the one who is working. And so one thing about David, I noticed here that all the other fellows were real accessible. They were hanging around the house, you know, probably laying around watching TV if they had TV in those days. But says, no, there's one more, and he's out keeping the family farm, so to speak. He's out keeping the sheep. And then Samuel said, Well, go send somebody for him, or send somebody to go get him, and we'll not sit down till he comes here. And so Jesse sent and brought David in, and the Bible says that he was ready and of a beautiful countenance, goodly to look at. And the Lord said, Arise, anoint him. So when the person appointed of the Lord, chosen of the Lord, came into the presence then of the prophet Samuel here, or the priest, we should say, Samuel the priest, when he came into his presence then, the Lord said, okay, here it is. And many times that's when the Lord says stuff. You know generally what you're to do and what you're supposed to do, but then specifically the Spirit of God then came on him, and the Lord said to him, Arise, anoint him, for this is he. And David just didn't start at that particular point, but he had cultivated good work habits. Now, he was probably like any other boy, that he had to be made to do things probably at one particular point, but he got with the program and he finally found out a joyous way to do his job. And I can just imagine, I picture David there with the sheep, and here's where I believe that a lot of his great insight into the heart of God took place. While he's there on this particular, you might say, agriculture, agribusiness job of tending or looking after the sheep to make sure that they didn't have some problem that would kill them off or that would injure them in any way to where they could be a productive herd or flock, and also to keep the wolves from coming to grab a lamb and maybe kill it and eat it, because again, that just takes away the profit from the enterprise of being in agribusiness. But this was the job of David, and then David began to enhance his position and his fellowship with God, in that I can imagine him singing. Maybe he didn't sing this song, but at least I can imagine him singing, Bless the Lord, O my soul, and all that is within me. Bless his holy name. Because he had to be one. In order to be anointed of God, God doesn't just pick out somebody who's given no thought to him whatsoever, like it's just a brand new idea. No, I believe that people used of God, God begins to deal early with people. And I believe that you have the Godward inclination about you. And David, I believe, had that, and I believe that he had enhanced his fellowship with God by praising him, singing to him. He played on his instrument. He must have practiced and played on his instrument, because later on in this chapter 15 of 1 Samuel, it says that he was cunning with his hand. That meant that he played excellently. He wasn't just hoping to find 1, 4, and 5 chord, or the C, F, and G chord, if you know a little bit about music, know what that means. No, he had practiced, and he had sung to the Lord, and he had ministered, you might say, excellently unto God. And so then he was tending the sheep, he was doing what he was supposed to do, And this is the person I want you to see that got called out to be anointed. God does not hand out his anointings frivolously at all. But he reads the heart, and then not only does he read the heart, but also there are areas to prove an individual before God actually puts his anointing. I know that this day and time many people use the word anointing, I think, fairly loosely. He's anointed, she's anointed, this one's anointed, that was really anointed. But I'm not saying that they aren't or that it isn't, but I'm saying that we use that very loosely, but you don't just read every little bit where God anointed somebody. There's great leaps in the Bible here between when he anointed this one, then he anointed that one. So God is selective with his anointings, and he anointed David, and he was anointed to be a king because David was judged of the Lord. The Lord had seen quality in him. And so David then, of course, was carrying that out, even tending the sheep. 1 Samuel 16 and 21, and David came to Saul and stood before him, and he loved him greatly, and he became his armor bearer. So David became an armor bearer for Saul, and we're talking about that as we just get the broadcast well underway here on the subject. You know, we will never flow in the anointing of Elisha. Now, this is for those who know what this means. You and I will never flow in the anointing of Elisha until we have learned to serve an Elijah. Because Elisha served God, but he served Elijah as his service to God. So you and I will never flow in the anointing of Elisha until we have learned to serve an Elijah. Jesus said this. He said, greater love hath no man than this, that a man lay down his life for his friends. It is not difficult to claim that we are submitted to Jesus, but the question is, are we submitted to another human being? And that's a different story. One day, a fellow that I know of, he asked God, he said, what about my dreams, God? And what about my desires? And he said, the Lord told him to give those desires over to him, over to God, and to work at fulfilling the desires and visions of the pastor that God had put him with, assuring this one who is bearing the armor, as it were, that if he would do so, that God then would see to it that his dreams and desires would be fulfilled. And you see, that's exactly what Jesus did. He gave up his own will, he gave up his own desire in order to do the Father's will for his life. In turn, the Father made sure that Jesus' dreams and visions were all fulfilled. A meaning of an armor bearer, we're talking about God's armor bearer. Just some of the meanings are accept, advance, to bear or to bear up, to carry away. An armor bearer means to desire or furnish or give help or hold up or lift. To be an armor bearer is to lift. I'm thinking of Aaron and Hur as they lifted up Moses' arms. To some degree, they were being arm bearers, A-R-M bearers. They're holding up his arms because as long as Moses' hands were lifted, his high arms were up there, his hands were lifted in the air, why then Joshua and his own armies, Moses' armies, won. They were winning. When his arms were tired and they began to fall, then they began to lose ground. But then Aaron and Hur came and they propped him up and they just put some good strong props around him. Then they held up one arm each and his arms were held high and the victory was won.
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0: We're glad you could join us today for the Concepts of Faith broadcast. 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
1: Now, I want us to go to John's Gospel. We're talking about being citizens of another world. We, as Christians, are citizens of another world. And in John, the third chapter, begin with verse 1, there was a man of the Pharisees named Nicodemus, a ruler of the Jews. The same came to Jesus by night and said unto him, Rabbi, we know that thou art a teacher come from God. No man can do these miracles that thou doest except God be with him. Jesus answered and said unto him, Verily I say unto you, except a man be born again, he cannot see the kingdom of God. Now, the word see here does not mean see it with the literal eye. It means perception. You'll not be able to perceive the kingdom of God except you be born again. And, you know, Nicodemus said, how can a man, when he's old, enter again the second time into his mother's womb and be born? Jesus answered, said, Verily I say unto you, except a man be born of water and of the Spirit, he cannot enter into the kingdom of God. That which is born of flesh is flesh, and that which is born of spirit is spirit. Now, you might say, how in the world can I and them and thou and me and all this be mingled together? See, when we start talking about buckets, put one bucket in another and another and in that one, we can put two buckets in one and have three buckets together. But you can't put three buckets all in each other all at the same time. It just can't be done. But now, if you've got three buckets of water, you can pour all three buckets of water in one bucket. It's going to be hard to tell which bucket the water came out of, isn't it? I mean, it all gets mingled together. I believe this is what God is saying, that He's prepared an abode for us, and it's in Christ, and God sees us as being one with Him, one with God, one with the Father, even though we may not act righteous, talk righteous at times, or live just exactly right. See, they couldn't under the law. They couldn't anybody keep the law, but Jesus, He's the only man that could. But you see, under the new covenant, we're under days of grace. And when we miss it, grace covers it. And that's not a license to sin either. But thank God, it's a license to get rid of condemnation. Because, brother, when you get put all together with God and Jesus and the Holy Ghost, you can't tell where God quits and you start, or you start and God quits. As far as God's concerned, I'm talking about God's observation of you. He sees you the way the Word says you are. See, we look at people as our opinion. God looks on the heart. Now, how in the world can this all mingle together? That which is born of spirit is spirit. That which is born of flesh is flesh. Now, we can discern between the flesh, and we can know that in the natural things, you just can't get me and Bill and me, and it just can't be done naturally. But when you're talking about spirit, the spirit's what's born again. And we become new creatures. We get the nature of God in us. And God has poured His likeness into us. And we were all melted together. And this is the abode that Jesus said, I go and prepare a place for you. That was impossible under the old covenant. Because Jesus had to carry His blood and sprinkle the mercy seat with His blood and cleanse the utensils of heaven for a better covenant. And bring us to the point where that sin would not be held against us. See, the sinner goes to hell. The person that goes to hell today in this life doesn't go because of his sins. He goes because he rejected Jesus. He rejected the way out. He rejected grace. It's not sin that sends people to hell. If it did, we'd all go. But it's a rejection of Christ. He became sin for us. Well, I don't want to get ahead of myself. But you see, that which is born of flesh is flesh, that which is born of spirit is spirit. So spirits can be mingled together and all become one. And that's what he's saying. I've prepared an abode for you. And because of the rebirth, I've prepared a way that you can become one with God and God one with you. Now, I know that you get criticized anytime you go to talking about this because there's people that say, well, you're just trying to make yourself out God. No, no. I wasn't trying to do it. God was trying to

0: get us to see that we're in Him and He's in us and that He's flowing through us. We're not anything in ourselves. We are what we are because of what God is and what Jesus was. And He said, if you've seen Me, you've seen the Father. Jesus Himself said, I can of My own self do nothing. But what I see My Father do, that's what I do. Well, that's what we ought to be. What we see the Father do, that's what we ought to do. And I think that's what Paul had in mind when he said, wake to righteousness and sin not. When you wake up to the fact that you're the righteousness of God, you lose the desire to sin. I mean, if God's in me and I'm in God and God's there all the time and we're all poured in this thing together, I don't want to drag God out into something that's not right. So here he's given something to Nicodemus. Now, bring it on over here. In verse 7, he said, marvel not, I say unto you, must be born again. The wind bloweth where it listeth, and thou hearest the sound thereof, and canst not tell whence it cometh nor whither it goeth. So is every one that is born of the Spirit. You can't tell where it come from nor where it went. It's just in the Spirit. God's Spirit's in you. Your Spirit's in God. They're all mixed together. You can't tell where they started nor where they quit. They've become one. Now, you see, the Spirit that came from God, man's spirit came from God. God breathed into Adam's nostrils the breath of life, and he became a living spirit being, you see. That's where it came from in the first place. Nicodemus answered and said, how can these things be? Jesus answered and said, art thou a master of Israel, knowest not these things? Verily I say unto you, we speak that we do know, and testify that we have seen, and ye receive not our witness. He said, I'm testifying the things I've seen. See, he came from heaven. See, you got to understand, Jesus was there in the beginning. He came from heaven, and he sees us there. And he said, I'm testifying of these things that I've seen. If I have told you earthly things you believe not, how shall you believe if I tell you heavenly things? Now he's going to tell them the heavenly thing. And let's see how you believe about this. I mean, this will catch you now. No man hath ascended up to heaven but he that came down from heaven, even the Son of Man which is in heaven. What are you going to do with that? I mean, he's standing there talking to him. He said, the Son of Man which is in heaven. He said, I'm in heaven now. And that's why he said over there when he's praying, he said, I'm not in this world. I'm no more in this world. Of course, that was a confession of Jesus, and also, but here Jesus is saying, which is in heaven. He said, I'm in heaven. You know why he's in heaven? Because God was there, and he's in God, and God's in him. And he said, if you want to talk about heavenly things, he said, I'm here on earth right now, but I'm in heaven. He said, I'm just as much in heaven as I am right here, because I'm in God. And then just give you a little preview. We're just as much in heaven. God sees us just as much in heaven as he saw Jesus in heaven. Then he goes on to say, as Moses lifted up the serpent in the wilderness, even so must the Son of Man be lifted up. Whosoever believeth on him should not perish, but have eternal life. For God so loved the world, he gave his only begotten Son. Whosoever believeth in him should not perish, but have everlasting life. For God sent not his Son into the world to condemn the world, but that the world through him might be saved. He that believeth on him is not condemned, but he that believeth not is condemned already, because he hath believed not in the name of the only begotten Son of God. See, he didn't say he's condemned because of his sin, because Jesus came to remove that sin factor. Jesus was the cure to the sin problem. He became sin. We still got a sinner problem, but we don't have a sin problem today. Jesus was the cure to it. Thank God he took it on himself. So sin is not what sends you to hell. It's rejection of Jesus Christ. No man has ascended to heaven, he said. Now, you see, somebody said, well, what about the people that died, you know, that were righteous? Did they go to heaven? No. They went to abode of the righteous dead. See, it was down in the earth at that time, in the center of the earth. And it was across from the abode of the wicked dead, two separate compartments. But when Jesus arose from the dead, he went down there into that place, and he opened the gates and let those people out. And some of those people walked the streets of Jerusalem after Jesus rose from the dead. Now, brother, you talk about the Sadducees that didn't believe in the resurrection. That's the reason they were Sadducees. It was hard for them to propagate their gospel after some of those Old Testament saints were seen walking the streets of Jerusalem, been dead for 150 years. But they did. They actually walked the streets, and people saw them. Now, I don't know what that does to you, but it excites me. As Moses lifted up the serpent in the wilderness, so must the Son of Man be lifted up. A type. Jesus, the snake on the pole was a type of Jesus taking sin upon himself, becoming sin for us. The brass is symbolic of divine judgment. Divine judgment rendered the old serpent Satan harmless. There's a twofold application there. That serpent is a type of Satan. It is also a type of Jesus. And he rendered that serpent harmless by divine judgment. Jesus was no doubt the serpent on the pole because of what he says here. It was a type. God said to Moses, you know, the people were bitten by snakes. And he said, make this brazen serpent and put him on a pole. And it'll come to pass that whosoever looketh upon that and beholds that, they'll live and not die. In other words, death won't pass on them. That's a type of what divine judgment, see, did to Satan. Divine judgment rendered Satan harmless and ineffective against you. Satan can't send you to hell. Satan can't make you do all, you know, like Flip Wilson used to say, the devil made me do it. No, the devil didn't make you do it. He doesn't have the power to make you do it. Every man is tempted when he is drawn away of his lust, when lust is conceived, it brings forth sin. It becomes an act of the will eventually because of the thought pattern. But the thing I want you to see here is that the serpent on the pole also reveals to us that that serpent has been rendered harmless and ineffective.
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1: Now, we know that the Bible says faith is a substance of things hoped for. This book talks about faith, but it goes about it in a little different way. You know, the more ways you can say something, the better people understand it. We deal with the invisible things of God. Paul said the invisible things of God from the creation of the world are clearly seen, being understood by things that are made. So if we can understand the things that God made, then we can understand how the invisible things of God work. And Jesus gives us in his word the parable of the sower, how that the earth produces and brings forth fruit. The sower soweth the word. And this is exactly how the invisible things of God work in the kingdom of God. We speak things on the authority of the word of God. It's planted in our heart and it produces. If you can understand how to raise a garden, you can understand how to have production in the kingdom of God, because the kingdom of God is within you, and you speak the word of God in your heart, and it will produce results. Now, this book will help you understand faith in many different illustrations that I share in this book. We talk about a copy machine, how it produces, and it'll help you understand how God's Word will produce in your life. That's book offer
2: number 7518.
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7: Don't you know that being born again, remission of sins and the new birth is the most important thing? You know, that's what you ought to be preaching instead of preaching. Why, you know, do you? And she wanted me to answer, you see. So I answered her by letter and also answered her on the radio. And I said, just read her letter. You know, somebody wrote in, why do you preach so much about healing? Don't you know it's more important to get people saved? I said, that's the reason I preach on healing. Because, you see, I went on to explain that I began my ministry as Baptist. I was healed, believed in healing, prayed for the sick by laying on the hands and anointing with oil. I prayed for them privately. I didn't pray for them publicly in the Baptist church, but I did preach it publicly. And my main message is what we call evangelistic type of message. We got a few people saved. But I said, since I have followed the Lord in, just like Bosworth did, more boldly proclaiming, hallelujah, his willingness to heal, where I used to get 10 people saved, I get 100 saved. Hallelujah. Hallelujah. Hallelujah. Praise God. So I'm getting more people saved than ever did before. In fact, I said I get, in 1 year's time, said on the radio now, in 1 year's time, preaching on healing, I got more people saved in 1 year than I did 15 years put together before. Hallelujah. Amen. So it is a great, hallelujah. It's a mighty evangelistic agency, healing is, isn't it? Praise God. Now, the ninth chapter of Matthew, let's begin to read with the 35th verse. We look at another passage concerning the Lord's compassion. Matthew 9:35. And Jesus went about all the cities and villages, teaching in their synagogues and preaching the gospel of the kingdom and healing every sickness and every disease among the people. But when he saw the multitudes, he was moved with compassion on them because they fainted and were scattered abroad as sheep having no shepherd. Then said he unto his disciples, the harvest truly is plenteous, but the laborers are few. Pray ye therefore the Lord of the harvest that we will send forth laborers into his harvest. Now as you go on reading into the 10th chapter, and when he had called unto him the 12, he gave them power against unclean spirits to cast them out and to heal all manner of sickness and all manner of diseases. And as we read on, you'll find he commanded them saying, go preach and heal the sick. Now you see his compassion toward the sick is now becoming so well known that the harvest has become too great for just the one reaper. And his compassionate heart is full of yearning over the increasing numbers who could not reach him because of the press. When he saw the multitudes, he was moved with compassion on them. Hallelujah. And so, therefore, his compassion, you see, compelled him, so to speak, to thrust forth other laborers to heal as well as to preach. Notice what his ministry consisted of. He went throughout their cities and villages teaching in their synagogues, preaching the gospel of the kingdom and healing every manner of sickness and every manner of disease among the people. And so he expects the same harvest praise God today as then. His harvest, Brother Bosworth said, is not only the same in character in our day, but it is also much greater than when he was here. And because his compassion is still the same, he wants the same kind of reapers to reap the same harvest or results by preaching and healing in all the cities and villages. Then Brother Bosworth went on to say, his compassion manifested through these 12 new laborers soon necessitated the thrusting forth of 70 more, empowered to preach and to heal. Labors of this kind are few today, while the harvest truly is plenteous beyond what it was then. Amen. What he was beginning to do and to teach is exactly what he wants done and taught everywhere. I'm still quoting Brother Bosworth. Then as I go on to quote Brother Bosworth, he said, instead of ending something, according to the modern idea, he was starting something, which he promised to continue and increase, not the 20th century gospel, but this gospel that he proclaimed, he said, shall be preached in all the world. Now here's a good example of preaching that gospel in all the world in the 14th chapter of Acts. Turn there and we'll look at it for just a moment. 14th chapter of Acts, concerning the ministry of Paul, or Saul and Barnabas at Lystra. Now you'll notice Acts 14:7, it says, and there, speaking about Lystra, Derbe, and cities of Lycaonia, and the regions that rioth around about, and there they preached the gospel. And in the 8th verse it said, there at Lystra, there sat a certain crippled man by, you see, who was crippled from his mother's womb and never had walked. The same, the 9th verse said, the same, this crippled man, heard Paul speak, who steadfastly, that is Paul, steadfastly beholding him and perceiving that he had faith to be healed, said, stand upright on thy feet. And he leaped and walked. Hallelujah. Hallelujah. Now, let's notice it again, that the man was healed because he had faith, not because Paul had faith for him. He's healed because he had faith. Where did he get faith? Well, we remember the scriptures tell us that faith comes by hearing, hearing by the word of God in Romans 10:17. And we know this verse right here said, in that 9th verse of the same, the man, the crippled man, heard Paul speak. He got faith to be healed from a lifelong crippled condition from hearing Paul speak. Paul said something that caused faith to come. Well, what did he say? 7th verse, and there, including Lystra, there they, Paul and Barnabas, Saul and Barnabas, preached the gospel. Hallelujah. I said hallelujah. Now, one could readily see then that what some people call the gospel today is not the gospel. This gospel shall be preached, Jesus said, to all the world as a witness to every nation. Then shall the end come. What gospel? What gospel? You see, could people be healed by hearing what some people call the gospel being preached? No, no. They wouldn't have faith to be healed. They'd have faith to suffer. Because, you see, you hear people, I mean, in charismatic circles, full gospel circles, well, it's not the will of God to heal everybody. Now, is that gospel truth? No, no, it isn't. I said, no, it isn't. Well, of course, then if you hear that immediately, you, the devil will tell you, now you're one of them that is not his will to heal. Morning. They ever tell you that? Did me. You're one of them. Then you'll hear others preaching the gospel. Well, now, you see, they get suffering all mixed up. You know, they think, you know, that having a cancer or tuberculosis or tumor or something is suffering. No, no, the Bible talks about suffering. If we suffer with him, talking about Jesus, we'll also reign with him. But now, how did he suffer? With a high fever? No, I never read that anywhere about Jesus. Did you? Did he suffer with leprosy? No. Did he suffer with tuberculosis? No. Now, what did he suffer? Now, you see, when he's talking about if we suffer with it, he couldn't be talking about him going to the cross and dying, because we don't have to go to the cross and die and shed blood, because he's done that for us. He's talking about suffering, opposition, persecution. Amen. Now, if you're not being persecuted or opposed, you're not in the will of God. I'm talking about if you're a preacher, especially if you're a preacher. Amen. Are you listening to me? Amen. You just mark it down right now. But you see, what happens is people bless their hearts. You want to help them so badly, but if they won't listen, there's no way to help them. See, remember what Paul said, writing to the young man Timothy, who was a young minister of the gospel? He said, study, study. Well, now to study, you have to use your brain. I think that's one great mistake that full gospel people have done. They've used every other part of their being except their head. They almost seem to think it's a sin to use your head, but it's not. Study. Study. Amen.
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9: 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And as you listen, I pray that the Word of God will come alive in you, and you will receive a fresh touch of the Holy Spirit in your life.
10: Lord, let the Holy Ghost come on down. Send him on down.
11: And let me tell you something. When Jesus said something to Brother Hagin, I tuned my ear to it.
12: Yeah.
11: Because I don't think he would say Jesus said something to me if Jesus didn't say something to him. And so what Jesus said was important. So the first one, do you think that's important, winning people to Jesus? All right. So it says, then Jesus said to me again, come up hither. It seemed that I went with him through the air until we came to a beautiful city. So now I'm breaking it down as I'm reading this the second time. I'm breaking it down. The first time he's about the top of the tent. The next time he escorts him to this beautiful city. And it says, we did not actually go into the city, but we beheld it at close range as one might go up on a mountain overlooking a city and look down on the city in the valley. Its beauty was beyond words. Jesus said that people say they are ready for heaven. They talk about their mansions and the glories of heaven, while many all around them are in darkness and have no hope. Jesus said I should share my hope with them and invite them to come with me. Now, that's not invite them to come to church, although that's a good thing. That's invite them into the family of God.
12: Right.
11: Invite them to come with me. Then Jesus turned to me and said, now let us go down to hell. And so we came back down out of heaven. So we've gone to the top of the tent. We've gone to heaven. And now he says we descend back down to the earth, but didn't stop, but kept going. And we went down to hell. And as we went into that place, I saw what appeared to be human beings wrapped in flames. And Brother Hagin said, Lord, this looks just as it did when I saw it on that Saturday night when I died and came to this place. And I've shared with you my vision of hell, that I actually went down. I was 13 years old. And I was having oral surgery, and this was in the day before they had things the way they're supposed to have them. And they gave me some gas, and it's my guess that I probably died in the chair. It's probably what happened. They would obviously not tell my parents that, given what took place. But I went into this black, black place. And the thing about it is, before it happened, I had told my mother I was so upset about what happened in the previous dental appointment I had. I said, I would rather go to hell than have that done again. And so when I sat in that chair, whatever happened, I began to descend into this black place, and it was a black tunnel, and it just went down, down, down, down, down, down, down to the center of the earth. And I was not alone in that place. There were others with me. The most horrendous thing to me at that point was that there were no choices. I had an awareness and a consciousness. I could not move. I had no body. I could not move. It was like paralyzed, but I had that sense of descending. And as I began to descend, and I knew there were others with me, there was no choice. It wasn't like I could move anything. I could make any decision. I had lost all choice. I had lost all ability to make choice about anything, not even about movement, about anything. I had lost all choice. And as I began to be pulled like a magnet down into that place, we began to slow as we got toward the bottom. There was like a gate. It was like a gate, but it wasn't a gate. It was, I don't know how to describe it, but it was a stopping point. But as we drew near to that stopping point, we began to slow. And I knew that if I got past that point, I would never come back. And so I began to try to scream, but I couldn't scream because I had no voice. I had only consciousness. And I've been in my mind, began to call upon Jesus and call upon God. And suddenly I pulled up from that place and I went back. And when I came to in that dental chair, I was not myself. And my mother took me home and she even called back to find out if they'd done something because I was not acting normally. And the reason I wasn't is because I was still processing what I had experienced. And she said, I don't know what was wrong with you, but for weeks after that, you weren't normal. And I knew. I can feel in myself the feeling of that descent into that place, that no control, no choices are left. And the others that were with me, and there was no communication. And so I kept that in my heart, and I never told anyone that until one day I picked up a Reader's Digest and a man had died and been dead for I don't know how many minutes, and he described this place. He said, that's what happened to me. It was then that I didn't know how to frame it. I was 13 years old. I didn't know how to frame this. And so when I got Brother Hagin's book and he described dying and going down three times in that place, I knew what he was talking about. And that's when I realized I had really been to that place. Now, I stopped before I got to the no return. I stopped, thank God. I would never want anyone to experience what I experienced. So here, Brother Hagin, as he's talking about this experience, that Jesus, at least Jesus was with him on this one time. Jesus was with him when he took him and showed him hell. Mm-hmm. And he said, we went down to hell and we went into that place. Jesus told me to warn men and women about this place, and I cried out in tears that I would. And then he brought me back to the earth. So now, he's had three things happen. He's been to the tent where Jesus talked to him about the soul winner's crown. He went to heaven where he saw the beautiful city, the glory of God and the beauty that God has. Oh, my. I told the Lord the other day, I just want to see what the earth was meant to be like when you created it, mm-hmm. The beauty and the glory of it. So he saw the city and then he was taken down to hell and now he's back. He's gone. This has been a three-part thing. And he's back on the earth. And I became aware I was kneeling on the platform. And then the Lord started to talk to him about his ministry, told him some things in general that he later explained in more detail in another vision. Then Jesus disappeared and I was kneeling on the platform. I could hear people praying all around me. So this is the first part. This all happened in one night. So now he's knows he's here. He's praying and he hears the other people. And listen to the third thing that happened. He comes back to earth and then here, listen how he describes this. He describes this differently than when Jesus came. Jesus came, the first three things took him those different places. Everybody say places. There are places in the spirit. Places in the spirit. It's places in the spirit realm. And you do not ever want to go there except by invitation of the Lord Jesus Christ or the Holy Spirit. Mm-hmm. Because there are many places in the spirit. And the places of God is where you want to go, but your only escort into the places of the Spirit, the Holy Spirit, is Jesus and the Holy Spirit. Because if you, these people who delve into these things in the Spirit, Spiritist, and other people that delve into the Spirit without Jesus Christ, enter into the spirit realm, into the demonic realm. Mm-hmm. You say, oh, well, don't they know? Don't they get scared? No, because the Bible says even Satan himself can be transformed into an angel of light. The only safe escort into the spirit realm is Jesus and the Holy Spirit. And you don't go there otherwise. You don't push into it. The last few weeks, we have talked about the gifts of the Spirit. And I've had people come up and pray. And I said, just push a little further. And what I mean by that is not pushing into the realm of the Spirit, but reaching down deeper in here to hear what the Spirit's saying. Not pushing out there somewhere. Pulling from in here. Do you see the difference?
12: Yes.
11: Mm-hmm. Okay. I banged my book and lost my place. Okay. So, about that time, the Holy Spirit came upon me again. It seemed as if a wind was blowing on me. Jesus didn't appear. It seemed like a wind was blowing upon him. It was the Holy Spirit. Do you know the scripture where it says that holy men of old moved as they were, they prophesied as they were moved or breathed upon by the Holy Spirit of God. So here the Holy Spirit came upon him. It seemed as if a wind was blowing. I fell flat on my face in the platform. As I lay under the power of God, it seemed I stood on a plane, P-L-A-I-N, somewhere. This is another place in the Spirit. See, there are different places in spirit. We have a tendency to think there's heaven, and heaven is a place you float on a cloud, maybe, or a city, and there is earth, and then there's hell. We have a tendency to think that there's just three things there, but there are different compartments under the earth. Mm-hmm. There's Hades, there's Tartarus, there's different compartments down there. And they're just like there's different geography upon the earth and different places to go. The same is in the spirit realm. There are different places in the realm of the spirit. And who is the only safe escort?
12: Jesus
11: and the Holy Spirit. So I have been to, when I read this the first time, I was like, wow, I have been there. There are things that happened to me I wouldn't dare tell anybody unless they think I'm crazy. But I've been there. And this place, he says, he could see for miles and miles around me, just as one can stand on one of the great plains of our nation and gaze off into the distance for miles in every direction. I looked in every direction, but I couldn't see a sign of life anywhere. There were no trees or grass.
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0: words of Jesus that are found in Matthew 6:33. He taught to seek first the kingdom of God, and all these things would be added to you. 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
2: Now, we have an example here of Solomon, who he did seek the Lord first, but he kind of got tired of it. And people, you know, get too familiar with certain things and they get a little distracted and they get a little preoccupied with other things. But we got to keep putting the Lord first in our life. Can I get a good amen here? All right, now I'm going to go to another Old Testament example here. One of them is Solomon, that we see that Matthew 6:33 principle working in his life. But we also see there was another example in the Bible found in 2 Chronicles chapter 26, and it was a king by the name of Uzziah. Uzziah became king when he was 16 years old. Uzziah reigned for 52 years. And during that period of time, God blessed that man's life. And God, as a young man, at the beginning of the race, I mean, he's putting God first. I mean, he's truly laying aside every weight and the sin that does so easily beset him, and he's focused on the Lord. But something happened about halfway through the race. You know what he did? He started getting kind of distracted. Sometimes success can be a failure. Sometimes people are more prone, when things are going well, to kind of forget about things, as they should. I remember whenever I was learning to drive. I had my permit. Y'all remember back in the day when you got the permit? You're sitting in the behind the wheel now. And I remember I was sitting behind the wheel, and I remember when I first went out driving with my dad for the very first time, he said, "Tom, you're pretty good at this." What he didn't know, I had an older brother and sister, and they'd kind of put me behind the wheel a few times, you know, by my own. Dad goes, "Oh, Tom, you're good at this. Wow, you're pretty good at this." Because it was a standard transmission. I was working the gears, And I can still remember the intersection that I was at one day where I was, you know how you start getting a little comfortable. Instead of putting the hands at 10 and 2, you're kind of got, you know, one up here at 12 noon and the other one's over here. And you're kind of just driving around. And well, I went through this intersection. I pulled right out in front of this car. And my dad looked at me and he goes, "Tom, your driving's getting worse." In other words, you know, instead of it improving, we're going backwards. And you know what it was? It wasn't so much that my driving was getting worse. I just got to thinking I was kind of big shot now. I was kind of up there by the NASCAR standard. You know, I was kind of ready there. But I realized I need to go back to 10 and 2, right? See, here's what I'm saying. Sometimes in Christian life, you know what we're doing? We're kind of, "Oh, yeah, yeah, I don't even need to go to church. I don't need church. Yeah, I got more going on than most people down at that church. Yeah, I don't need to read the Bible. I've already read the Bible. I got other things I'm doing." You see, if you don't put fuel on a fire, the fire goes out. If you don't put logs on the fire will go out. You've got to keep putting fuel on the fire, and you got to keep, you know, walking with the Lord. So here we have this king, Uzziah, and this is 2 Chronicles chapter 26, and this is my last illustration here. 2 Chronicles chapter 26, it says this, "And all the people of Judah took Uzziah, who was 16 years old, and made him king instead of his father, Amaziah." So here you have this young man, 16 years old, and the people put him in place of his father's, and he built Eloth and restored it to Judah after the king slept with his fathers. Uzziah was 16 years old when he began to reign, and he reigned 52 years in Jerusalem. So, I mean, from age 16 to age 68, he's ruling in Jerusalem. And he did what was right in the eyes of the Lord according to all that his father Amaziah had done. He set himself to seek God in the days of Zechariah, who instructed him in the fear of the Lord. And as long as he sought the Lord, God made him what? Okay, here's what it doesn't read. As long as he sought the Lord made him broke. How many know that's not up there? As long as he sought the Lord, he had calamity on his life. No, as long as he sought the Lord, God made him prosper. Now, when you read verse number 6 all the way through verse 15, you read about the prosperity, the blessing. What did that look like? In other words, what happened in this young leader's life that made such an impression upon the nation? Notice here, verse number 6, it says, "And he went out and made war against the Philistines and broke through the wall of Gath and Ashdod and built cities in the territory of Ashdod and elsewhere among the Philistines. God helped him against the Philistines." So he's talking here about how God helped him against the Philistines. God helped him against these Arabian people. God helped him against these Baal worshipers, Gerbaal, and God helped him against the Midianites. Now, those names don't mean much to us today, but these were all opponents to the nation of Israel. And it's a picture of one after another. God's just giving him victory. God's helping him out. And it was interesting because notice verse number 8, the Ammonites paid tribute. So you had even other nations paying tribute to Uzziah. And his fame spread even to the border of Egypt, for he had become very strong. Moreover, Uzziah, he built towers in Jerusalem at the corner gate, in the valley gate, and at the angle, and fortified them. And he built towers in the wilderness, and he cut out many cisterns, for he had large herds. So here we have this king, Uzziah, that, he's like the man. He's leading the nation, and he's a strong military leader. God's prospered him in his military work. God's blessed him with this army. You know, it mentions the size of this mighty man of valor. He had this special army of 2,600 people. Then he had an army beyond that of 307,500. God blessed this king. So this is the part where he's thinking, hey, I kind of got this under wraps here. Life's going pretty good for me. Now let's read on the rest of the story. Some of you say, if it all stopped right there, we'd all say, oh, I tell you, I'd like to be like Uzziah. But the story doesn't end right there. And just like a lot of people, there's people that are the bottle rockets. They're soaring, they're going great and all that. But all of a sudden, bang, there's an explosion. And what happened to them? You heard anything about them lately? What's going on? We're going to run through the tape. We're going to run to win. We're going to fulfill what God's called us to do. All right, I want you to notice verse 16. But when he was strong, he grew proud to his destruction. You know what happens sometimes when things get to going good, they get lifted up in pride. People kind of get arrogant. People get this inflated idea of how successful they are, and they get distracted by all that. For he was unfaithful to the Lord his God. He entered the temple of the Lord to burn incense on the altar of incense. So just to kind of give you a little background, they were priests, and they had certain responsibilities. And that was really their place, and this was his place. He had certain leadership responsibilities, but one of them was not to step into the role as a priest. Now, to us today, we may say, well, Pastor, I don't really understand how that works, but it's a picture of him stepping outside of a call or a role or something that God had called him to do. And so the Bible says that he stepped in to do this, but Azariah, the priest, went in after him with 80 priests of the Lord who were men of valor. And they withstood King Uzziah and said to him, "It is not for you. This isn't for you. This isn't where you need to be to burn the incense to the Lord, but for the priests, the sons of Aaron, who are consecrated to burn incense. Go out of the sanctuary, for you have done wrong." Notice this. "And it will bring you no honor from the Lord God." Then Uzziah was angry. You ever notice that pride and anger kind of run together? Yeah, in other words, he's kind of angry with these guys. Who are you to oppose me? And so he's kind of upset that they challenged him and said, actually, this isn't your place. This is for the sons of Aaron. Now he had a censer in his hand to burn incense. And when he became angry with the priests, leprosy broke out on his forehead in the presence of the priests in the house of the Lord by the altar of incense. Now you say, Pastor, help me understand that. What happened? Well, here's what I'll tell you in a general sense. There's the permissive will of God, And sometimes whenever people are doing their own thing and they get out from underneath the perfect will of God and they're just kind of doing what they want to do, there's not the full protection of God. In this case, God, as long as he's seeking the Lord, there's this full protection of God. But he decided, hey, I'm going to kind of do it on my own here. And they said, well, that's not really for you to do. And this leprosy broke out on his forehead in the presence of the priests in the house of the Lord by the altar of incense. And Azariah and the chief priests and all the priests looked at him, and behold, he was leprous in his forehead, and they rushed him out quickly. And he himself turned to go out because the Lord had struck him, or the Lord permitted in the permissive sense. And King Uzziah was a leper till the day of his death. And being a leper, he lived in a separate house, for he was excluded from the house of the Lord. Now, here's what I want to say, just kind of concluding this message today. Y'all, the question isn't, are you going to start the race? The question isn't, are you going to start out seeking first the kingdom of God? The question is, are you going to keep seeking first the kingdom of God? The question isn't, Pastor, you know, I have this hunger in my heart. I'm a new believer and I have a hunger for my heart. The question is, okay, you've been serving the Lord 25 years now. Do you still have that passion in your heart? Do you still say, this is my number one role in life, is putting God first? And guess what? When you put God first, good things are going to happen. You see it in the life of Solomon. When he put God first, he said, not only am I going to give you what you asked for, I'm going to give you a lot of other stuff you haven't asked for. And you see it in this life of Uzziah. What happened? Whenever he put the Lord first, the Bible says God made everything he did prospered. So keep putting God first today. Amen? Amen. You say, Pastor, what does that look like, putting God first? That means putting God first means the things that are important to God are important to you. Okay, and I'm going to tell you something. What that looks like, life is all about two things, really. Him and them. Him, the Lord God, and them, people. You see, whenever you put people and you prioritize people, oh, that pleases God. You see, people are important to God. If you're going to seek first the kingdom, you're going to make it about him, but you're also going to make it about them. You're going to make it about these people that are created in the image of God, and you're going to have this passion, and it's going to be a desire to touch people. Do you realize? Not everybody that's lost has this big mark on their forehead that says lost eternally. Some of them are up and out. Some of them are down and out. But in any event, they all need the Lord. And so if I'm going to seek first the kingdom, it's not as though I'm going to be all separated from society and all, I've got this vertical thing going on, me and Jesus and me and the Lord. I'm just saying, no, if you're really seeking first the kingdom, you're going to have a heart like Solomon. And that is, Lord, I want to treat people right. I want to be a blessing to humanity. That's what he asked for. Give me an understanding heart so I can govern and I can manage people.
0: Thanks for joining me today. There are so many blessings for anyone who will choose to put God first. Unless we put the Lord first, our life will never fully work out as the Lord intended. In the Old Testament, the Bible tells us that as long as King Uzziah sought the Lord made him to prosper.
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1: 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Answers that will build your faith, because faith comes by hearing and hearing by the Word of God. And as Jesus said in His Word, you shall know the truth and the truth shall set you free. So come join Pastor Randy Lynn as he teaches the Word to strengthen your heart and bring victory to everyone.

saying the truth of God's word, preaching the same things, living righteous lives. Amen. By the grace of God. And that's what we're talking about. How do I stand? Paul told us in Ephesians 6, be strong in the Lord and the power of his might. Put on the whole armor of God. I am amazed at how many Christians go out of their house every day with just one or two pieces of armor on, half dressed, try to face the world, the flesh, and the devil with just one or two of these weapons. And by the way, the Lord said, you got to put them on. It's something you have to do. God's not going to do it for you. God saved you. He's made every promise available to you, given you all things that pertain to life and godliness. But you and I have to put them on every day by faith, in action, and live according to the word of God. That's how you're going to stand in this evil day. There's any doubt in you, if there's any weak spot in you, the enemy will exploit it to the nth degree. You and I have to get our armor on. We have to let the Holy Spirit put the searchlight in our heart to rout out any weak areas, any areas of open doors to the world, the flesh, of the devil. Otherwise, we can't wear that powerful second weapon, the breastplate of righteousness. There's no substitute for a righteous life. You want to know how to stand? Let me tell you who will stand. Let me tell you who's fearless as a believer in the face of opposition, the one who knows he's living right. John talks about that in 1 John. Beloved, if your heart condemn you not, you have confidence before God. If your heart condemns you not, you have confidence before God. And we know whatever petitions we have desired of him, he will grant them because we keep his commandments and because we do those things that are pleasing in his sight. It saddens me how long Christians have tried to live not lives that don't please God, and yet they still want his blessing. They still want his protection. They still want his favor. You're not going to have it. God's not confused. We are. I said, God's not confused. We are. And if stuff's not going right, we have to look inside. Everything's going right with God. He's not depressed. He's not confused. He's not broke. Oh, he's not sick. Come on, somebody. If something's going wrong, we have to look inside. We have to do what David said. Search me, O God. Know my heart, I pray. See if there be any wicked way in me. Cleanse me from every sin. Amen. This is how you wear the breastplate of righteousness. I mean, everybody acts like you just automatically get this. No, you got to put it on. Put on what Jesus died to give you. Put on what the blood cleansed you so you can live in. Now, you don't get righteousness on your own, but you wear what Christ has given you through the blood of the cross. You put it on, and you walk in agreement with it. Hallelujah. I said you walk in agreement with it. You got to walk in agreement. And, you know, a lot of people don't like this term, that you got to stay saved. I've been born again. Well, you praise God you have. But if you don't go back, you'll stay saved. Well, if any man draw back, the scripture said, my soul has no pleasure in him. So that's what John 3:20-21 is telling you. You know, we've got a 1 John 1. If we walk in the light as he is in the light. I believe it's the 7th verse, 1 John 1. If we walk in the light as he is in the light, we have fellowship with one another. And the blood of Jesus Christ, his son, cleanses us from all sin. See, this is how you have to know what you believe. You've got to have the belt of truth. You've got to be bathed in truth. And the truth will correct, exhort, and rebuke in righteousness. That's what the word of God is for. Instruction, correction in righteousness. And so if we're going to wear this breastplate of righteousness, this beautiful second weapon, we have to put it on and walk in agreement with what the blood has already done. Hallelujah. And not go out into the flesh and taint what the blood has cleansed. Come on, somebody. That's how you wear the breastplate.

0: plate of righteousness. I know people, there are people that preach and tell you it's all good. Your sins are forgiven, past, present, and future. No, the only sins that are of yours that are in mine that are forgiven is the ones we've repented of and forsaken. Proverbs, he that covers his sin shall not prosper, but he that confesses and forsakes his sin shall have mercy. Oh, glory to God. Aren't you glad you know the word today? The truth. There's that belt of truth, the first weapon. Put it on, and it'll help you keep the breastplate of righteousness on, because then God will have your back, because his word cannot lie. And if you're walking in agreement with his word, hallelujah, you're invincible. Number three, the shoes of peace, which the scripture calls the preparation of the gospel of peace. The only way you and I can not be vulnerable to these demons and devils and principalities, powers, rulers of the darknesses of this world is we have to stay, keep our shoes of peace on. I'm going to preach a little bit now. You got to keep your shoes of peace on. You can't go around fighting other believers. Oh, dear Lord, it's been horrible what I've seen when some prominent Christian leaders have passed and lost loved ones, and those that are supposed to name the name of Christ come in and bite and devour and want to lap them up and lambast them and curse them even in death. Shame on those people. Shame on those people. That's not peace. That's not the love of Christ. That's not the mercy of God. Beloved, you cannot wear the shoes of peace and go around fighting people. Never fight. In fact, that's one of the ways you know you there's no the lust of the flesh, malice and rage and anger, strife, division. Paul said, I can't even teach you. You still got strife and division among you. I'm going to have to pour milk on you because you can't take any steak. You didn't grow up. You're still carnal. No, the shoes of peace is a weapon against the devil. Never fight. Only walk in the love of Christ. Brother Hagin tried his best to get us to understand this. It is the main key to everything. God is love. So if we are calling ourselves by the name of the Lord and we're not walking in love and peace and mercy and forgiveness, we don't really have the shoes of peace on. We're not prepared with the preparation of the gospel of peace. You can't share the gospel. You can't even witness. Well, Jesus saves. Don't go to hell. Jesus loves you. Nobody's going to listen to that. It's got to be spread with the love of Christ, the mercy of God, the kindness of the Lord. Come on, somebody. The goodness of God that leads men to repentance. Everybody knows where they'd be without Jesus, even if they lie about it and say they don't believe there's a God. They know where they're going. You don't have to send anybody to hell. No, God forbid. Let's try to send them to heaven. Let's love them enough to forgive them. Don't fight with them. Don't fight with people. Don't fight with people in the church. I'm going to preach now. You church members that can't go to church without picking somebody apart and picking the pastor apart and finding all the things you don't like, and you just keep yourself stirred up and you keep somebody else stirred up, you better get on your knees before you miss the rapture. I'm preaching today because I love you and I'm not angry with you. But I see this so much in the church, and God's not pleased. That's not the shoes of peace. And you're vulnerable to the devil. You're vulnerable to the wiles of the devil when you're walking in strife and in division and contention and competition. God forbid these things be among us. We're supposed to be people of the peace of Christ. He said, my peace I leave with you. The Lord didn't go around fighting people. He told them the truth. He spoke the truth in love. We're to wear the shoes of peace. And it's a weapon against the devil. You will never get anywhere. Listen to me, Christian. You will never get anywhere you want to be or anywhere God wants you to be fighting others. You'll only get into a portal where the devil can bring demons and accost you further. You'll never get anywhere fighting and dividing and backbiting and tearing people down. The Holy Spirit, well, he'll eventually leave you if you don't stop that nonsense, because that stuff becomes sin. Well, I know I just messed somebody else's doctrine up, but that's the truth. The Holy Spirit will not stay where he is not wanted. And if you love strife more than peace and the fruit of the Spirit, you're in dangerous ground. The shoes of peace is a weapon against the devil. And if you want to be an ambassador for Christ, if you want to do something in the kingdom of heaven and you want the love of Christ to pour through you, you can't go around fighting people. You know, if they disagree with you, just smile, you know, agree to disagree. I love you in the Lord. You know, we'll meet in heaven. We'll find we're both wrong somewhere. Amen. Forgiveness, love, peace. The Lord said the peacemakers are blessed and they'll be named the children of God. I don't know about you. I don't want to be named a fighter except for the Lord, a fighter of the fight of faith. I want to be a person that's called the child of God because I want to walk in peace. I want to walk out of strife and division. I want to be a person full of mercy and forgiveness. You know what? It's more important to be forgiven than it is to be right. Oh, somebody shout with me. It's more important to forgive than it is to be right. God's the only one that's truly fully right. When are we going to realize that? No, the shoes of peace are weapons that we must put on every day to keep the kingdom of darkness at bay. Amen. This is how you stand, and this is how you'll win the good fight of faith. I love you in the Lord. Be back tomorrow with more. Pastor Randy Lynn saying, be blessed.
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4: Greetings, friends and new listeners, and welcome to The Sound of Faith. I'm Sharon Knotts, thanking you for tuning in today, because we know faith comes by hearing, and hearing by the Word of God. I'm excited to bring you today's message. I took a DNA test, and God is my Father. You may be aware of all the attention Ancestry DNA is getting these days. Well, imagine the shock when my own husband, Benny, and I took a DNA test, and he found out that his dad is not his bio father. Benny Knotts is not a Knotts. But there is a greater DNA test in I took a DNA test and God is my Father.
5: Didn't you know that I must be about my Father's business? He wasn't referring to Joseph and the carpenter shop where he worked alongside of Joseph. He was only 12 years old. He was not ready for ministry, but he knew who his Father is. Amen. He knew who his father is, and he knew what his mission in life was to be. He knew it. And let me tell you, saints, if anybody on earth knew who Jesus' father was, it was Mary. If anyone knew truly who his father was, it was her. Amen. But Jesus was not ready yet. He was rambunctious. He was raring to go, but he was not ready to go. And so the scripture says he went home and was subject to his parents. Amen. He came under their authority. And for the next 18 years, we hear nothing more about Jesus. And so whatever stories you've heard about what he supposedly did, that is all made up. It's not in the Bible for a reason. Amen. Making mud pies and raising them up and whatever. He didn't do that. He was in fellowship and communion with his father. I do want you to look at verse 52. And Jesus increased in wisdom and stature and in favor with God and man. Wow. He increased in wisdom, intellectually, in stature, physically, and in favor with God and man, spiritually and socially with God and man. Amen. He increased with favor. Let me say this to you. You can never be loved more by God than you are. Never. If you do wonderful things, he won't love you more. If you mess up and do bad things, he won't love you less. You cannot be loved any more by God than you are right now, but you can grow in favor. You can grow in favor with God. And what does that mean? That God can find you well-pleasing in his sight. Amen? Not that he loves you more, but because of your attitude and your actions and all of those things, you can grow in favor. So Jesus matured for the next 18 years. And finally, at the age of 30, he was ready, because it was at the age of 30 that Levites were allowed to serve in the temple. Now, Jesus wasn't of the tribe of Levi. He was of the tribe of Judah. Amen. But nevertheless, he was going to follow the pattern of the age of 30 being the age when they were considered mature to go into the ministry, because Jesus came to fulfill all the law. He wasn't going to be having these Pharisees and doctors saying, "Who do you think you are? You're only 25. You can't be telling us anything." How many get the picture? So at age 30, he was ready. Let's look at Luke 3 and verse 21. Now, when all the people were baptized, it came to pass that Jesus also being baptized and praying, the heaven was opened, and the Holy Ghost descended in a bodily shape like a dove upon him, and a voice came from heaven which said, "Thou art my beloved Son, in thee I am well pleased." So Jesus had to be baptized to fulfill righteousness, but not only that, when he was baptized, he was now full of the power. Amen? He was full of the power. God said here, "You are my son." He was personal. Thou is old English. The good thing about paying attention to the thou, I always go with say you, because I know people get hung up on this, these, the thous and the thines. But thou here is important because it is singular. If you say you don't know if I mean just him or all of you. But when you say thou, you're talking about one person. And God said, "Thou, you, Jesus Christ, you are my son. I claim you as my son. And not only that, I love you. You're my beloved son, and I love you. And not only that, but I am well pleased with you." Now, you'd think he was good to go, wouldn't you? Wouldn't you think he was good to go? He's 30 now. He just got baptized. God just spoke out of heaven and said, "Here, I'm making a public announcement. I'm authorizing you because you are my son and I love you." I'd think he'd be good to go. But not yet. Let's turn to Luke 4 and look at verse 1. And Jesus, being full of the Holy Ghost, returned from Jordan. Where did he get full of the Holy Ghost? When he was baptized in the Jordan River. That doesn't mean that you have to be baptized to get the Holy Ghost. You can get the Holy Ghost as soon as you get saved. But this was a public thing that the Holy Spirit came down in the bodily shape of a dove and sat upon him. Amen. And he was baptized and full of the Holy Ghost and was led by the Spirit into the wilderness, being 40 days tempted of the devil. And in those days he did eat nothing. And when they were ended, he afterward hungered. So Jesus was full of the Holy Ghost, but the Holy Spirit didn't lead him out to go start his ministry. He didn't lead him to go to Jerusalem and start healing people. He didn't lead him to go to Galilee and start healing people and preaching. No. Full of the Holy Spirit led him straight into the wilderness for 40 days. And there Satan came to put him to the test. And I'm not going to read all the temptation because you know what it is. And we always say, and it's true, that he was tempted in three things. The lust of the eye, the lust of the flesh, and the pride of life, according to what 1 John 2:15 and 16 tells us. That's all that's out there in the world. And these are the bait and the lures that Satan uses. But what I want you to zone in on is, in addition to being tempted and tested on these three things, he was being tested on his identity. Look at verse 3. And the devil said unto him, if you be the Son of God, command this stone that it be made to bread. Look at verse 9. And he brought him, that would be Satan, to Jerusalem and set him on a pinnacle of the temple and said unto him, if you be the Son of God, cast yourself down from here. Satan was testing him on his identity, who he was and who his father was. Amen. Oh, but Jesus did not fall for it. He knew who his father is. The last thing he heard 40 days ago, the last voice that he heard in his ears was, this is my son. I love him. I'm well pleased with him. And when God spoke that to Jesus, Jesus hadn't preached one sermon. He hadn't healed one sick person. He had not performed one miracle. He had not done anything. God didn't love him for his actions. Amen. God doesn't love you and me for our actions or lack thereof. Amen. He loved them because he is his son. Amen. He loved them because he is his son. Come on, if you're a parent here today, perhaps you have a child that you just clash all the time with that child. You're always bumping heads and getting into it and getting aggravated. Amen? But you love them. You love him. You love her. Whatever. Amen? You love that child. Yeah, you may not always get along. And sometimes you don't like the way they're acting. But you love your child. Amen? I know you do because you're a Christian. Now, I guarantee you, I'm sure I will allow for the fact that sinners out in the world may actually stop loving their kids. That's possible. They're of their father, the devil. And the devil doesn't have love for anybody's kids. Amen? But if you're a Christian, even if you got a difficult, difficult child or grandchild that you have to always pray about, I'll put it that way. But boy, if that child is in danger, if that child is in trouble, you're going to make sure they get in a safe place. Amen. And then you'll go back to all the other issues. Amen. How many know what I'm trying to tell you? God loved him. And the last thing that Jesus heard his father say is, you are my son and I love you. And saints, let me tell you this. When you get in some of your severe trials, Satan's going to play the same card on you. He'll play the same card because he doesn't want you to be reminded of the fact that God loves you. And you're in a trial and you're hurting really bad. And he says, if God loves you, why? Have you ever had that question in your heart? If God loves me, why? Why is he allowing me to go through this? Or this to happen to me? He'll start off that way. Then he'll go from asking you that question, then he'll answer it for you. God must not love you or he would. get you out of this, not have let it happen in the first place, etc. How many know what I'm telling you? And then he'll go further. If you don't rebuke him, he'll go from God must not love you, or he'll go to God doesn't love you, or he would. And he may not have done this with any of you yet, but he did it with me, and I've told this story before, so I won't repeat it today. But when I was in that severe trial, I actually heard loud voice. I won't say it's audible, but honestly, it seemed like it was audible. It was so loud. God hates you. It scared me. It was so powerful and so mean. God hates you. But the very fact that God let me go through that whole thing, and I've preached it before, that whole thing, the next day, I got the greatest revelation I ever had of how much God loves me. I thought he let me go through that horrible thing last night, and it was bad, to show me the devil is a liar, because he loves me, because Satan was trying to kill me for real, trying to take me out, but he couldn't do it.
4: Amen. I hope you're enjoying this unique message. I took a DNA test and God is my father. The current rage is DNA testing through services like Ancestry DNA. It's actually rewarding to trace your ethnic roots back to Europe or Africa or Asia. But many have been unexpectedly shocked to learn their father is not their bio father. This happened to my husband, Benny. He found out that Benny Knotts is not a Knotts. Since all the players involved are deceased, there are many questions that cannot be answered. But the good news is, he has been united with his three new sisters he never knew existed. But there is even better news. Benny took a spiritual DNA test, and God is his father. Many today do not know who their bio fathers are. Others who do know have no relationship or a strained relationship with their fathers. The feeling of rejection is a heavy load on the heart. Jesus was rejected by his own people, and most did not accept that he is the Son of God. But as early as age 12, Jesus knew who his Father is, and he was eager to be about his business. He said, "If you don't believe me when I say God is my Father, believe the works I do." If you were born again of the incorruptible seed of God's Word, the attributes of your Heavenly Father are evident in you. And God calls you his beloved son or daughter. I took a DNA test and God is my father is available on CD for a love gift for the radio ministry of $10 or more. 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
1: Shalom and welcome to Torah Chai, God's teachings of life from Congregation Zion's Sake, a Messianic Jewish congregation located on the corner of Denby Boulevard and Shields Road in Newport News, Virginia. Our biblical mandate as Jewish believers is to be a light unto the world by sharing Yeshua, Jesus, the Jewish Messiah, to the Jew first, then the nations, as prescribed in Romans 1:16, bringing God's plan of salvation to the ends of the earth. We hope you enjoy today's teaching.
2: Or role in His plan. In the Bible, a calling refers to God's initiative to summon or invite individuals to participate in His will, plans, and desires and purposes rather than a pursuit based on personal ambition or desire. Hebrews 3, verse 1, therefore, brothers, whom God has set apart, who share in the call from heaven, think carefully about Yeshua, whom we acknowledge publicly as God's emissary and as Kohen Gadol, our high priest. The Hebrew word kara means to catch, and the Greek terms kaleo, kalesis, refer to the act of calling and the calling itself, emphasizing that it comes from and originates from God. This divine summons can be general, applying to all believers, or specifically calling an individual for a unique task or mission. There are numerous types of kingdom callings. There's a general calling that every one of you is called to. Every believer is called to salvation, holiness, and obedience to God. In 1 Peter 1, verse 15, on the contrary, following the Holy One who called you, become holy yourselves in your entire way of life. This universal call is foundational and applies to all believers. Yet there are also specific callings. These are unique assignments or roles tailored to an individual's gifts, talents, and circumstances. An example include vocational callings, roles within the kehel or community or congregation that we refer to as the fivefold ministry that equip God's people. In Ephesians 4, starting at verse 11, furthermore, He gave some people as emissaries, some as prophets, some as proclaimers of the good news, and some as shepherds and teachers. Their task is to equip God's people for the work of service that builds the body of Messiah. Spiritual and missionary callings are assigned tasks that advance the kingdom of Adonai, like starting a congregation or evangelism overseas or dedicated service to Him. Relational or parental callings are responsibilities within a family or community life. Having and or raising children, that's a calling. I've met parents that should have never had kids. I've met adult couples that would do anything to have children, and they're the most godly, upright people I've ever met. Not all people are called to the rabbinate or pastoral positions, but every one of us has a divine calling, a heavenly ordained destiny that God gave you before you were born, and these callings are forever. Shaul said in Romans 11, verse 29, for God's free gifts and His callings are irrevocable. They can't be taken away. We jest at my voice and my passion in speaking. I'm not hollering yet. I can tell you that as a youngster and as a young person, I was constantly in trouble at school and with my friends' parents. And I know you find this shocking, but I was known to be loud and boisterous. Almost every one of my report cards says that in the back. He's a great student, but he's loud and boisterous. See, when I speak, I don't speak from the larynx. I speak from the diaphragm. If I could sing, I'd have been an opera singer. I've never had an inside voice. My teachers throughout my years of education underappreciated my heavenly calling. Much to Rabitson's disdain, I really can't whisper. I'm trying to, and she's like, they can hear you three rows back. Most of you already know that God made me more than capable to comfortably orate in this room without amplification. See, He knew me before I was born. He knew what I didn't know. I'm mic'd for video and audio recording purposes only. And what's interesting is I often meet people whom I don't know, and after talking for a few seconds, they're like, you have a radio voice. You think? And then we've met other people, and we're talking, and they're like, I know you. Say something again. Say something. What do you want me to say? I hear you on the Oasis Network. I hear you on the radio. So, okay, guilty. I truly never knew as a younger person that my heavenly calling was, but I didn't acquiesce to it until I was in my early 30s. God used, and that was just a few years ago. God used my straying from Him to train me in what I needed for my calling, yet I do regret, and I've repented for that squandered and wasted time. The hardest thing in the world is trying to be something you're not called to be. Kepha Peter said in 2 Peter 1, verse 10, therefore, brothers, try even harder to make your being called the chosen a certainty. For if you keep doing this, you will never stumble. We often stumble or get sidetracked in our calling. Peter's talking about two subjects here. Your calling, your kaleo, and your being chosen, being saved in Yeshua. And I want to biblically explain what Kepha meant here. A young harp-playing David, already anointed by Shmuel to be king of Israel, is presented to King Saul, who was known to have manic episodes. In 1 Samuel 16, verse 21, David came to Shaul and presented himself to him. Shaul took a great liking to him and made him his armor bearer. Now, David wasn't called to be an armor bearer. Now, mind you, David's already been anointed by Shmuel, and he wasn't anointed to be an armor bearer, but this is a transitional position to get to where God has called him. God called and anointed David to be king. David was in the position of this armor bearer for a long time. Matter of fact, he was even good at it. He excelled. Saul killed his thousands, but David is tens of thousands. David even married one of Saul's daughters and was accepted as a brother to Saul's son, Jonathan. When the Philistines with this giant Goliath seized Israel's army with panic and fear, it was a young David who challenged both the army of Israel and their enemies. In 1 Samuel 17, verse 26, David said to the men standing with him, what reward will be given to the man who kills this Philistine and removes this disgrace from Israel? Who is this uncircumcised Philistine anyways that he challenges the armies of the living God? King Shaul, he was already in a relationship with David. He already knew him. It was back in the previous chapter that he was playing harp for him. And so David is overheard by Saul, and Saul summons over. And David offered to kill Goliath, and Saul said, man, you're just a boy. But David said in 1 Samuel 17, starting at verse 37, David said, Adonai, who rescued me from the paw of the lion and from the paw of the bear, will rescue me from the paw of this Philistine. Shaul said to David, go, may Adonai be with you. Saul dressed David in his own armor. He put a bronze helmet on his head and gave him armor plates to wear. Verse 39, David buckled a sword on his armor and tried to walk, but he wasn't used to such equipment. David said to Shaul, I can't move wearing these things because I'm not used to them. So David took them off. Saul's armor doesn't fit David. See, this is the key. You can't fit into someone else's calling, their anointing, or their armor. It's too easy to get sidetracked or distracted. David could have proudly put this stuff on. Man, look at me. Woohoo! I got the king's armor on. Man, whew, all shiny. But it most likely would have cost him his life because he was immobile in it. David had a call, but it was different than Saul's. I've met many people over the years engaged in ministry but aren't divinely called. Here are some biblical and practical indicators that suggest God has not called people to full-time ministry. Their motivation is not from God. If their desire comes to serve comes from pride, people-pleasing, or the need to be in the spotlight, it's not a kingdom call. Scripture warns against serving out of self-will or to meet others' expectations. In Philippians 2, verse 3, do nothing out of rivalry or vanity, but in humility regard each other as better than yourselves. God has not called you if there's not a persistent, burning inner burden for kingdom service. A true call brings a deep, unshakable burden for souls and a compassion and compulsion to serve. If you feel no such weight, it's not God's call. God is not called if there's not a consistent recognition of one's giftings. If others don't notice your spiritual gifts, either it be being a prophet or preaching, teaching, counseling, evangelism, God may not be calling you into ministry. True calls are confirmed by others who see your gifts, who see the gifts of your calling, and often before you do. We took a test 30 years ago about gifting in the kingdom. And I mean, I pegged evangelism and preaching. I'm active duty Navy. We looked at each other. You? Hey, that's what the paper says. Huh. God has not called us. The primary drive is to do ministry rather than develop an intimacy with Adonai. It's chasing activity instead of relationship. God first calls you to be with him, then to serve. If there's no willingness to surrender your life, it's not a God call. Full-time ministry requires total, complete sacrifice and devotion to him. If you refuse, if you resist giving up your current career, family, or passions for the Lord's service, it's not his call. God is not called if there's no consistent opportunities to serve opening up for you. If you're not being asked to serve, invited to teach, or to speak, it's not from God. In our first year alone, I had dozens of invitations. One of the hardest things we had to learn in ministry was to say no. Because for the first 18 months, 2 years, every time someone picked up the phone, hey, would you? Yeah. Wait a minute, I didn't even tell you. Just tell me the time and where to be. Because I had zeal. I was zealous. I wanted to serve God. I wanted to get the message out there. But I wasn't to go every one of those places. We learned a hard lesson, when to say no and when to say yes, to seek him first. Amen? God is not called if there's no provision. God does not call the equipped. He equips those who are called. When he calls someone to a purpose, he also provides the strength, the wisdom, the resources, and the presence needed to fulfill that calling. Whatever he calls you to do, he will equip you for it. I've seen so many people struggle and go in a non-kingdom way to make it happen when clearly God wasn't in it. Back to David, you know the rest of the story. David, without physical armor, used his sling to fell the giant and used Goliath's own sword to decapitate the giant. Little David beat the giant by being who God called him to be. My life now is a resort of Adonai's divine calling upon our lives. This is my heavenly vocation. I have great joy and shalom in what I do, yet it doesn't mean that it's trouble-free, but it is fulfilling. I'm proud of my military service, yet that doesn't compare to living out my divine heavenly calling, as Shaul revealed in Romans 11, verse 29, for God's free gifts and his calling are irrevocable. I've had it all along. Your calling never changes. The calling is irrevocable. Your station in life may change, but your calling doesn't. The vast majority of believers who are not called to a single groundbreaking national or international ministry, but the Lord calls us to serve based upon the calling. Someone with a gift of teaching may lead a Shabbat school class or become a school teacher. Others with a healing or medical calling may become a doctor or a nurse or a CNA. They may work in labs and hospitals or abroad sharing the good news. Ultimately, all are called to fill the needs of the body. 1 Corinthians 12, verse 5, also there are different ways of serving, but it is the same Lord being served. We must sever our worldly lives and following the world's pattern of money for work and focus upon our heavenly calling in us, our children, and our grandchildren. The focus must be on discovering the calling, then following the path to fulfill that calling, which is immediate, some full-time, some not. In Mark 1, starting at verse 16, speaking of Yeshua, as he walked past Lake Kinneret, he saw Shimon and Andrew, Shimon's brother, casting a net into the lake, for they were fishermen. Yeshua said to them, come follow me, and I'll make you fishers for men. Look at verse 18. At once, they left their nets and followed him. They didn't dither. They didn't get a group of people together and pray about it for a week. They didn't have a focused group to see, what's the Lord trying to tell us here? No, he's very clear. Follow me. And immediately, they dropped their nets and followed him. Going on a little further, he saw Yaakov ben Zavdi and Yochanan, his brother, in their boats, repairing their nets. Immediately, he called them, and they left their father Zavdi in the boat with the hired men and went after Yeshua. When he calls, you must move.
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1: I'm here to try to be a spiritual influence to get you to do things, not for my agenda, but for God's word, because God puts me in a role of influence in people's lives to teach people the way they should walk and the things that they should do and how they should conduct themselves. And so I don't have my own private agenda over here. I'm only doing what God has called me to do through his word. And so I'm trying to be an influence in your life. So for some people, you know, I don't entertain them enough. I don't do certain things that are right. We don't sing the right song. We don't sing the right rhythm. And so because they like it better, because the entertainment value might be better somewhere else, they may choose that place. And I'm not saying that's the only reason why people don't stay here and choose another place. But one of the reasons, one of the things that I'm committed to here is that while we want to meet expectations and be relevant in your life, at the end of the day, I'm not going to be happy if I'm not influencing you in some spiritual, godly way, so that when you get a year down the road, you ought to look different than what you did the previous year. You see, there's some of you, I've been here 25 years, some of you look radically different today than what you looked 25 years ago. And I'm not talking about the physique either. I'm talking about spiritually. You handle problems better. You have a better marriage. You have a better handle on life. You don't deal with things that you struggle, things that you used to struggle with, because you've matured. That's my measure of metrics of success. It's, can I see transformation in the life of people? But not only is that true of me, it should also be true of you. You're not here on earth just to entertain people or to be entertained. You're here because God wants to use you as an influence on other people. That's what he said in the Sermon on the Mount in Matthew chapter 5. He said, you ought to be like light in a dark place. You ought to be like salt that has an effect. Sometimes it has an invisible effect. When salt touches meat, it usually is absorbed into the composition of that meat. So you don't see necessarily sprinkles of salt left on top, but it has an absorption factor, and therefore it has a transformational factor. And so he's saying that you and I ought to be like light in the darkness. And every time you put light next to darkness, darkness loses that fight. And every time salt is exposed to another person's life, it ought to be absorbed in such a way as to make it richer, flavorful, have a transformational effect upon that person's life. That's who we're called to be. So let's get out of the I want to be entertained and I want to entertain people mode, and let's get into the life-changing, making a difference, making a change in somebody's life mode. Because you know what? We only have a few years. We're going to go by way of the grave where there is a point of no return. And nobody's going to remember me for the fancy joke I told or the way I entertained, but they're going to remember you and they're going to remember me by the difference we made in their life. Most significantly, the spiritual difference that we make in their life along the way. So you need to use your influence. Again, I can't go back down this list, but I talked to you about five ways you can use your influence, whether it's in your family, whether it's in the church, or whether it's in your friendship circle or in a community where you work or live, or even throughout the whole world through your missions partnerships and your missions prayer. You're making a difference, because we can't all go around the world, but we can send through our dollars people to go around the world and make a difference. But all of us have an influence. And I've used this illustration probably more times than I can remember and more times than you want to hear it, but it just keeps running back over my mind again today, that when we use our influence the right way and without a personal agenda, but for the betterment of other people and certainly for the purposes of God's will, I think people's lives are not only enriched, but they are thankful and grateful for our life or our presence in their lives. And so, you know, it's kind of like what I say, you know, you go to the grocery store and on aisle 7, there's the person that takes more out of you. They drain you more than they deposit into you. And you know, you might need 5 things on aisle 7, but you'll go to another grocery store to get it because you want to avoid that person on aisle 7. And then there's people on aisle 11, and you don't even need anything down aisle 11. But these are the people that always make you feel better when you leave them or when they walk away. You just feel built up. You feel encouraged. You feel excited. And you may not need anything on aisle 11, but you go out of your way to go down aisle 11 just so you can be exposed and encounter these kinds of people. What I'm trying to do is I'm trying to make us that kind of people. I don't want us to be the people that people duck and dodge. I want to be the people that they seek out, that they say, I like, I feel better. You know, I preached this morning in the the early service, and I was preaching the same principle right here, you know, that there's certain people you want to avoid that drain you and certain people that, you know, that make you feel better. And after the service, you know, I, man, these people really got it because somebody came up to me and said, Pastor, good word today. I really enjoyed that message, and they made me feel better when I walked away. And I took two more steps, and there was one of those draining people that told me everything I did wrong this morning in the service. And so, you know, they're everywhere. They're not only in the grocery stores, they're at church too. And when they got done, I just said, were you in the same service I was just in? Yeah, I was there. Why? That's why I know this is, you know, and I'm like, okay, you missed the whole point of the service then. So how can we maximize our spiritual influence? There's really just three principles that I'm going to share with you, and I'm going to try to unpack them as quickly as possible. If you're new here and you're looking at your watch and you're seeing it's noon, we know that. It doesn't mean anything to us here. We typically run until about 12:15, and I'm going to try to honor that approximate timeline to the best of my ability. But number one, based on what Job said in Job chapter 16, verse 21, I believe the way we start our influence is it starts with a conversation with God. I believe the best single thing I could do for any person is pray for them. I'm not taking a cheap way out here. I'm not using a spiritual phrase to make people feel good. I'm being honest with you. I mean, I could come to your side. I could eat a lunch with you. I could drink coffee with you. I could sit with you in the hospital room. I can do all those things and happily will. But I want you to know that the single greatest thing I can do for somebody, I believe, is pray for them. And I believe because prayer has a force and a capacity that exceeds any ability that I have in my life. And I believe prayer changes things. As you and I, you know, we know that, you know, we tell somebody that we're going through something and they trivially say, I pray for you, like, have a good day. And they never have remembered us. But then there's some people when they say, hey, listen to me, I'm praying for you. Man, you knew that you didn't have to take a snapshot. They didn't have to take a selfie of themselves praying and post it on Facebook for you. You knew that they were praying for you because that was genuine. See, I don't want us to be trivial people. I don't want us to be people, yeah, I'm praying for you. Yeah, I'm praying for you. Yeah, I'm praying for you. And then don't have a prayer life. I want us to say, when we say I'm praying for you, that people know. And you know what? They don't just know it because they believe us with our intensity and the intentionality of our heart, but they feel the effects of the people praying for them. Job saying, I got these friends and all they do is tell me what I've done wrong or accusing me of this and accusing me of that, and it's self-imposed destruction. What I need somebody is, I need somebody to pray for me. I need somebody that will call my name out to God Almighty and say, show some compassion on this side. Go, show some mercy on this guy. Give him a break. He needs some relief. He needs an intervention. He needs some assistance that only you can provide, God. Job says, oh, that there might be one. Just give me one. Because the effectual fervent prayer of a righteous man availeth much. Not a righteous club, but a righteous man. Thank God for groups of prayer partners. But I want to tell you that one person can make a difference if they get serious about the power of prayer. Hey, the greatest single spiritual influencing factor that I'm asking you to pray for is the well-being of their soul. That they know that they're right with God, that they have experienced a life change in their world. Yeah. There was a great preacher of the 1800s by the name of Charles Spurgeon. I don't have time to give you the full dissertation of what he said in that sermon, but this clip comes from his comments. If hell must be filled, let it be filled in the teeth of our exertions. In other words, we're going to grit our teeth. We're going to fight this thing with intensity. And let not one person go to hell warned and unprayed for. Let me tell you right now, if somebody in your family, in your sphere of influence goes to hell and somebody hasn't tried to warn them and somebody hasn't tried to pray for them, that's on you, friend, because you can't wait for the church to pray for them. You can't wait for the 1-800 number club to pray for them. You need to get on your knees, and you, with your own heart, with your own words, with your own passion, you need to call Johnny's name out and Susie's name out and mama's name and daddy's name and son's name and daughter's name and nephews and cousins and brothers and sisters. You need to use your influence in prayer. Our single greatest spiritual influence is prayer, and especially when we're praying for the lost. Let me give this to you real quickly. Because I believe that when you pray, there are three things you ought to pray for that will see lost people in your sphere of influence come to know Jesus Christ as their personal Savior. These are three things that I have seen literally hundreds of people find Christ by applying these principles. Number one, pray against all forms of spiritual deception. See, our problem is not with people who are sinners. Our problem is with spiritual deception by the devil. The Bible says, if our gospel be hid, it is hid to them who are lost, whom the gods of this world have blinded their minds. See, I believe any reasonable, rational person who is not under the influence of something evil or something deceptive or something spiritually blinding, that's sitting in their right mind, hearing what God did for them. God so loved the world that he gave his only begotten Son, that whosoever believeth on him would not perish, but have everlasting life. And that whosoever shall call upon the name of the Lord shall be saved. And with that, salvation means you no longer have to worry about going into a place of eternal damnation, but you get to go to a place where there's life evermore, peace, no more sorrow, no more sickness, no more sorrow, no more pain. Anybody in their right mind says, I want that opportunity. I want to go to heaven. I want to know Jesus Christ as my Lord and Savior. The only people who say no to the gospel are the people who are either under deception or they're under blindness, spiritual blindness by the enemy, according to what Paul wrote to the Corinthian church. If our gospel be hid, it is hid to them that were lost, whom the gods of this world have blinded their minds. I know what I'm talking about firsthand. I have two older brothers. My brother, just older than me, was wrapped into a drug culture for a long time, and I didn't have the ability to reach him personally with the gospel. I tried, and you've heard that story. But one of the things I'd prayed for my brother is that God would remove all the negative, evil influences out of his life. Take away all the drug dealers, take away all the druggies, all the alcoholics, all the people who wanted to party with him, and get him in a place where he hears the gospel without evil influences trying to derail him, and give him a chance to hear the gospel and respond to the gospel. And a few months later, he accepted Jesus Christ as his personal Savior, and addiction was gone from his life. I'm here to tell you, we have the power of praying away the evil influences from the life of our family and friends. Secondly, you not only need to pray away the spiritual deception, but you need to pray for the Holy Spirit to go before you and to prepare them. Hey, it's not my job to convict them. Listen to me. I'm not in the conviction business. The Holy Spirit's in the convicting business. See, because if I try to make them feel bad about...
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2: Let me share with you out of Luke chapter 6, verse 38. It says, give, and it shall be given unto you. Good measure, pressed down, shaken together, and running over shall men give into your bosom. For with what measure ye meet, withal it shall be measured to you again. And so you can determine the size of your harvest by the seed that you sow. And most people think sometimes that that's wrong to say this, but go ahead and pass out the envelopes. But this is the way that farming works. You know, if you want to reap a lot, you got to sow a lot. And sometimes it works on both sides of this. Sometimes people will see people that are really blessed and receiving a lot of money, and they will criticize them. But you don't know what they've sown. I remember Creflo Dollar being here, and some people had just criticized him and were speaking against him living in a nice house and flying in a plane and doing all of this stuff. And I was in the green room talking to him, and he says, yeah, they don't realize. And I said, you know, I've given away a dozen cars because of it. I drive a really nice car that was given to me. And he said, yeah, I've probably given away 200 to 300 cars. And then he says, and I've probably paid for 100 people's houses and just make them debt free. And people criticize him. But when you give like that, I guarantee you, you can't help but receive it back. And so I want to encourage you today that we've got a lot of things going on here. And if you have a need, I'd like to encourage you to just sow a seed towards your prosperity, because it will come back. And you know, one of the translations of that verse in Galatians chapter 6, where it says, be not deceived, God is not mocked, whatsoever a man soweth, that shall he also reap. One of the translations says, that and that only shall he reap. And it's implied, whether you read that translation or not, you can't reap what you haven't sown. And many people are praying for a harvest over things that they haven't sown. So when you give in the offering today, I just encourage you to really believe God that this is a seed that is going to come back unto you quickly, 100-fold in this life with persecutions. Amen. People laugh at that, but that's what Jesus said. And you know, the persecution is, a lot of it is persecution for believing that God could bless you financially. People don't like that. They don't want to get God involved in their finances, and you will be persecuted. You started believing this, but I guarantee you it will work. But here in Romans chapter 6, let me just read some of these verses, because there's so much in here I can get bogged down with it, and I want you to at least read it. And then I'll come back and comment on this morning and also tomorrow. But in Romans chapter 6, verse 1, it says, what shall we say then? Shall we continue in sin that grace may abound? God forbid. How shall we that are dead to sin live any longer therein? Know ye not that so many of us as were baptized into Jesus Christ were baptized into his death? Therefore, we are buried with him by baptism into death, that like as Christ was raised up from the dead by the glory of the Father, even so we also should walk in newness of life. For if you have been planted together in the likeness of his death, we shall be also in the likeness of his resurrection, knowing this, that our old man is crucified with him, that the body of sin might be destroyed, that henceforth we should not serve sin. For he that is dead is freed from sin. Now, if we be dead with Christ, we believe that we shall also live with him, knowing that Christ, being raised from the dead, dieth no more. Death hath no more dominion over him. For in that he died unto sin once, but in that he liveth unto God. Likewise, reckon ye also yourselves to be dead indeed unto sin, but alive unto God through Jesus Christ our Lord. Let not sin, therefore, reign in your mortal body that you should obey it in the lust thereof. Man, it's hard for me to quit reading because this is just so powerful, but I do want to comment on some of these things. So let me stop there. But let me start by saying, he says, what shall we say then? The word then means that this is dependent upon all of the other things that he had said in the previous five chapters. And I hadn't got time to go back and summarize this, but man, Romans is Paul's masterpiece on grace. He had been attacking this mindset that God loves us because of some virtue that we have, because of our performance. And he had been showing that it was totally by grace. And he had made that point so conclusively. In the fourth chapter, he showed you that Abraham and David, two of the greatest examples in the Old Testament, it wasn't their goodness. You know, if people would really use your brain for something besides a hat rack, when you read the Bible, you would find out, did you know that Moses killed a man thinking he was going to bring God's will to pass? And he wrote the first five books of the Bible and also Psalms chapter 90. David wound up killing his lover's husband trying to cover up his sin. He was a murderer and he wrote most of the Psalms and all of 1st and 2nd Samuel, 1st Kings. A lot of things is written about him. Saul was the one that converted to Paul. We saw that musical last night. And he's the one that wound up killing Christians, persecuting them and giving consent even to their death. So what this means is the majority of the Bible was written by people who are murderers. And yet, people don't make this connection. They think that you got to be holy and you got to do everything right before God can move in your life. It's just amazing how you can miss this. The Bible is so candid, so clear about the way that it presents people. Man, it shows you that God's never had anybody qualified working for him yet. God doesn't use us because we're lovely. He loves us because he is love. And so it's clear. And so anyway, he had been making these points. And because of that, and he was showing that God doesn't love us based on our performance, well, then a logical question is, are you saying that we can live in sin? Because religion basically tries to motivate people not to live in sin by telling you that if you sin, God won't answer your prayers. God won't use you. God won't bless you. And there's two extremes to this. The ultra-Pentecostal will say you lose your salvation every time you sin. And if you die before you get that sin confessed and under the blood, you die and go to hell, even if you've been walking with the Lord for 40 years. A lesser interpretation, but it's like a stick or something. It's just the other end of the stick. It's still the same stick. You may not go to hell, but God won't answer your prayers. He won't fellowship with you. He won't use you if there's any unholiness in your life. Both of those are wrong. And this is what Paul has been saying, that it has nothing to do with your goodness. Your goodness doesn't make God love you more, and your badness doesn't make God love you less. God loves you because he chose to love you, not because there was anything of worth and value in you that made you valuable to him. It was his value. It's just he chose to love us. Man, I'm not going to take time to turn over there and read it, but if you read Ezekiel chapter 16, he's reasoning with them and he says, you were like a child that was born and your navel wasn't even cut and you were rolling in the dirt. You had been thrown in the dust and I found you polluted in your own blood. And yet you were precious to me and I took you and cleaned you up and made you my own. There was nothing in us that made God love us. When the Bible says that he loved us because he's love, not because we're lovely. And so this is the point that he's been making, and it brought up this question. Well, then why live holy? Because most people, the only reason they live holy is so that they can earn something from God, so that they can get a prayer answered or be used or do something like that. So that's the reason. And he says, what shall we say then? Did you know that he said this in Romans chapter 3? He said it in Romans chapter 6, verse 1. He said it in Romans 6, 16. I didn't read down that far. And then twice in the book of Galatians. The Apostle Paul, as he preached the gospel, constantly had to ask this question. Am I saying that we can live in sin? And the answer to it is God forbid. In the Greek, this is as close to profanity as you can get without blaspheming somehow or another. It's an absolute, unqualified negative. No, absolutely not. That's not what he's saying. But here's the point. If you never have this question come up, can I just live in sin because God's not dealing with me based on my sin? If that question never comes up, you haven't heard the same gospel that the Apostle Paul preached. And sad to say, most of the church body today has not heard the same gospel that is the power of God to set us free. Romans chapter 1, verse 16 and 17. The gospel is the power of God unto salvation. And most of us haven't heard a true gospel. We've heard some things about Jesus coming, dying for our sins, but it's tied to your performance and to your goodness. And anytime you do that, you have polluted the whole thing. Anytime you tie your goodness to God's moving in your life, then you have polluted the gospel. The gospel means good news, or literally, I could go into more explanation, but in my opinion, I believe it means the nearly too good to be true news. You mean that God would use me even though I'm not usable, even though I'm not a great person and I don't have talents and abilities and I hadn't done everything right? That's nearly too good to be true, but that's what it is. You know, I heard a story about a man one time that his son wanted to go see a movie. And the other kids from the church wanted to go see. And so anyway, he came to his dad and says, could I go see this movie? And he says, well, what's it rated? And he says, well, it's R-rated, but it's just a little bit of nudity and just a little bit of profanity. And all the other kids from the church, their parents letting them go. Can I go? And he said, no. And in order to compensate for turning him down, he says, you can bring those kids over to our house and you can play at our house. So anyway, they came over to his house. They were in the backyard playing, and he made some brownies. And he brought these brownies to the kid and called them all to the back door. And he says, hey, I made some brownies. Anybody want them? And man, everybody wanted them. And he says, but before you eat it, let me just tell you that I put a little bit of dog poop in these brownies. There's not much. You aren't going to be able to taste it. It won't hurt you. Everything is fine. You'll be able to survive. But I just wanted you to know there's a little bit of dog poop in here. And did you know what? None of the kids would eat it. See, anytime you mix your poop, this is why we have a men's advance. You can't say things like that when women are present. And those of you that are bootlegging this gospel, watching it right now, you can't criticize me because you aren't supposed to be here. Amen. But anytime you mix your goodness, it's like putting your poop up against God's. And it pollutes the whole thing. It has to be 100% total confidence in Jesus and not in yourself. And if you are mixing your holiness in there and thinking, God, you're using me because I've done this and this and this, or if you're saying, God, you can't use me because I've done this and this and this, then you have perverted the gospel.
3: 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We promise Andrew will be back tomorrow with more on this topic. 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
1: Christians, ministers are being deceived for years. Some are deceived today and don't even know it. Deceived from what is yours. The blessings of God, not the cursings. The blessings of God's not a liar in this whole thing. He didn't write this book for 2,000 years and it's still the same today and the bestseller and the whole bit. Are you kidding me? He didn't do it for nothing. You're not here for nothing. This is yours. You have the advantage. All he has is a magician kit with no rabbit in the hat. So don't sit there during the magic show going, ooh, he's no good. Get your childlike faith and start throwing tomatoes at him. I'm telling you, that's who he is to me. A bad magician. Deception. Praise the Lord. And so we plead the blood and she lays down and you can hear those screaming, go, the demons screaming, demons screaming, screaming demons, that's good. And they're screaming, not the blood, not the blood. And so we finally took advantage. Momentum shifted. And we took advantage that was ours and we did the name and the blood and we cast them all out. And she started, we got her saved. We got her born again. Think about this, filled with the Spirit. Peace came back to her for the first time in her life. Peace, joy. You could see tears of joy. Her life changed. And we had the advantage the whole time. But for hours, they were there trying to figure this thing out. Figure that you don't figure. There's nothing to figure. Just know what you have. The only tool he has is what? That's it. In Revelations 12:9, and the great dragon was cast out, that old serpent called the devil and Satan, which what? Deceived. What? Deceived. Come on, say it out of your own mouth. Deceived. Deceiveth the whole world. In 2 Corinthians 4:4, it mentions Satan as the god of this age who blinded. How does he blind? By deception. Who blinded the minds of unbelievers. In Genesis 3, y'all are all familiar with it, the story of Adam and Eve's temptation. It clearly illustrates what? Satan's deceptive nature. And that's where he questioned God's word and he deceived them and presented disobedience as a path of wisdom. So remember, now say this with me, if the enemy can't deceive you, he can't defeat you. And this is the year. Deceive is what he does. Deceive is all he has. Deception is his only tool. Think about it. He has deceived Christians by relabeling sin. Oh, yeah. And a choice is a lifestyle. You know, it's a lifestyle. So he has deceived believers by distorting the character of God. No, I hear this from believers, that he gets them to believe that God is restrictive and untrustworthy rather than loving and generous. Deception. It's the only tool he has. So why does he deceive? To steal, kill, and destroy. That's the purpose of deception. To bring people to ruin. To stop the anointing. And to keep people from getting saved. And all he has is deception. But this is the year, say the year, that deception stops. Say, I'm calling it out. Starting today and every day on, I'm avoiding being deceived. I'm getting back what's mine. Come on, come on. And keeping what belongs to me. The deceiving stops. Just like that woman, when I went in there, it didn't take very long. With that, who had those demons. It didn't take very long. It does not take very long. I mean, I'm getting back what's mine. My healing is mine. I'm not the sick trying to get healed. That's deception. And yet, we, the church, will even talk in this language. Come to our healing. Get your healing. We already have healing. I'm the healed. I'm the healed resisting the deceiver. Come on, are we even where we need to be? I'm talking about our biggest, grandest faith churches and our biggest, grandest faith ministers. Are we where we need to be? Is our language right, or have we been deceived in little faithy-like words and meetings that we have? What if the church got rid of deception in every shape and form that it comes in? Because it comes in many forms. He'll sneak it out in little ways. Because it's all he has. I am not being deceived anymore. I'm not the broke trying to get rich. That's deception. He showed me how not to be deceived. Paul even says, don't deceive yourselves. Give and it shall be given unto you. Well, I'm not going to be deceived and hold back. I'm going to give. Amen. I'm the rich resisting the deceiver. I'm telling you, I talk to him all the time. I call him out all the time, and I tell him about all he has is deceiving. That's embarrassing to him. That's embarrassing to him. I'm not the bound trying to get free. That's deception. I've been set free. I am free, and I'm resisting the deceiver because that's all he has. Have I said it enough? I'm going to keep saying it more. Say this with me. Starting this year. Come on, say it like you mean it. Starting this year. Starting today. I will not be deceived. Every time he tries to deceive me, I will call him out. You are a liar and the father of lies. The truth is not in you. I will not be deceived. I am healed. I am rich. I am free. Amen. This is the year. When he said the year last week or when it was on vision, that's what he's talking about. Get the deception out of your meetings. Get them out of your vocabulary. Get them out of your thinking. Don't get to a place where I'm not deceived. You're deceived. Let's get it out. Let's clean house. Spring cleaning. Let's get it done. Amen. Why am I so adamant about this? Why am I so dogmatical? Mom calls me dogmatical. That's not a bad thing. Because of this verse. And now I'm bringing it. This is the verse that rocked my world and opened my eyes and has given me the advantage and changed the momentum, just like for the Bears in that second half. And the momentum shifted and the advantage went the other way. And in knowing that this is their year or the game. But I never seen a team so nervous that had an 18-point lead in my life. You could see the nervousness on them. You could see it on the coach. Usually when you have an 18-point lead and you only got a quarter to go, you've got confidence. And I'm telling you, I've never seen the devil so nervous in my life because of this message right here. Are y'all with me? And this is our year. This is the year. Here it comes, Ephesians 6, 10. Finally. Now, y'all know Rick Renner? Have y'all ever studied? I mean, he says when you see that, that means the most important thing is about to be said. Now, if you think about Ephesians 6, 10, there was a lot of important things said before that. The whole church. The authority, everything else. So here we go. Finally, the most important, in other words, here's how he says it. This is how it's supposed to be taken. If you didn't get anything else, if you've been sleep, everybody check for sleepers right now. If you've been sleeping, get this part at least. Finally, my brethren, be strong in the Lord, because in the Lord is where your strength is, man, I'm telling you. And you have a lot of advantages in him, in Christ. That's a huge advantage. All inclusive. and in the power of his might. Put on some, one, a few, most, put on the armor of God so that ye may be able to
2: stand
1: against the what? Wiles of the devil. Now, wiles in the Strong's, you will see it. Please do your own study, means deceit. Now, let's translate and meditate. Listen, you're going to still be here for the rest of your days here until you start meditating.
3: That's right. That's right. That's true.
1: He told Joshua, look, I wrote a book, and if you meditate in it day and night, you'll be successful. Where and why is the church not meditating? Meditating, talking about it. He gave us an RAS system to meditate. Does that make sense? He created that little finger of stem cells in the back of your brain to put it up here in front and talk about the blue Honda. And start seeing the blue Hondas. For you people who just came, you have to get last week's. All right? Wiles is translated deceit. When I got this, it was backed away from my desk. Okay. Calm down now. Okay, let's just get this right. All right, let's go back at it. Now I'm going to translate and meditate slowly. Finally, my brother, be strong in the Lord, not us, in the Lord. And in the power of his might, put on the whole armor, not just some, of God that ye, I may be able to stand against the deceptions of the devil. Okay, there it was. I translated. Now I'm meditating. And here's the first thing that I said. It doesn't say to stand against the devil and his great power. Because he doesn't have. Whoa, my hair, my goose pimples, whoa. It doesn't say to stand against sickness. See, church, how we've been deceived? I'm standing against deception. Oh, come on, somebody. We are to stand. It doesn't say to stand against disease. It says to stand against the deception he's going to bring because that's all he's got. The next verse now describes the war that's going on. For we wrestle not against flesh and blood, but against principalities, against powers, against the powers of the darkness of this world, and against spiritual wickedness in high places. The war is not against people. That's the deception.
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1: Ed Klingerman here.
0: And Hank Williams, country singer, basically. But he had a lot of gospel songs in his belly.
1: Yeah.
0: And that's one of them there. I saw the light. Hank Williams. Well, here we are for a road show for a Wednesday. And we've got songs and special. There's a big gospel singing going to take place beginning tomorrow night. We'll get into more detail about that and who's going to be there and so forth. And I know that early on, I really enjoyed getting to see a group in person. I saw the Trumpeteers in Tulsa. The Statesmen and Blackwood Brothers would come in. Joe Roper and the Melody Boys from Little Rock, Arkansas would come in. And in fact, I think we had the fellow standing by in just a little bit here. Everyone's got us some sunshine, first of all, though. But anyhow, just, of course, then I was tuning in the radio to see if I could find any gospel music, you know. And I listened even to, like, Wichita Falls, Texas, you know, to hear the Stamps Ozark Quartet, you know. So, and then, of course, then I listened to WFAA 24 Fort Worth and hear them, the then Imperial, Marion Snyder, and the Imperial Quartet.
1: Yeah.
0: Well, more of this later on, okay?
1: All right.

0: That is more than a song.
1: Oh, yes.
0: That is an exhortation.
1: Yes, and I love it.
0: to all of us. I mean, I think we can, you know, relax and hear some songs, but, you know, there's a lot in songs that's really, it can speak to us.
1: Oh, yes.
0: Things very vital to us, you know.
1: Yes.
0: And so let's... Somebody said, pay attention.
1: Said, are you listening? I love it. Well, you know, in songs, we got some good songs coming up here in a couple days. Can we talk a little bit about that?
0: Well, go ahead. It's Seminole Gospel Sing, Seminole, Oklahoma. You're on.
1: All right. It's the annual Seminole Gospel Sing. 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
0: I'm going to be brave here. Gastineau's.
1: Yes.
0: I bet that's what I look like. One of the groups there. Well, it's Gastinin.
1: Mm-hmm.
0: Excuse me, Gastineaus.
1: Uh-huh.
0: So I believe that's the Gastineaus.
1: Yeah, I could put my West Virginia, Oklahoma slang on it, and who knows what we'd come out with.
0: All right. You know, speaking of that, we've got. I've been wanting to hear these fellas. I'm mentioning a little pre-program as we first got the microphones over there. Talking about Joe Roper and the Melody Boys,
1: mm-hmm,
0: from Little Rock, Arkansas. And through the years, well, of course, Joe, he's in heaven now, and he was a great pianist and a really a good MC. And he had the Melody Boys. And the first time that I saw them, he had a 16-year-old fella singing bass,
1: oh,
0: Gerald Williams. And so Gerald Williams, from that point, stayed with the group and still represents the group,
1: yeah,
0: in Little Rock. And now, I don't know the latest thing. If you call Gerald, say, Gerald, could you put together a quartet, Melody Boys, and bring them our way?
1: Yeah.
0: He possibly could do that. But anyhow, I love this song, Faith in My Savior, and Gerald will lead out on some of this here. And I think it's a great one. From the Melody Boys from Little Rock, Arkansas.

0: encore. Well, I guess that's it. Okay.
1: You don't want to hear an encore.
0: Sing
1: this
0: it again.
1: Time.
0: Yeah. Oh yeah, that's that. Hear Gerald sing bass. Well, let's come on around here. The Seminole Gospel Sing starts tomorrow night at 7:30 p.m. at the Music Park in Seminole, Oklahoma, and they're going to be featuring songs. Of course, it's going to be different groups every night. So, but anyhow, on the Friday night, the Lefebvres are going to be Lefebvre Quartet.
1: Yeah.
0: And I got to talking about the Lefebvre Trio.
1: Yeah.
0: In fact, they just called themselves the Lefebvres at the time. They didn't even say trio, but it was. There was Alphys, Urias, and Urias' wife playing the piano.
1: Yeah.
0: Eva May Lefebvre, and I got well acquainted with that family, and they had children, and then they started a recording studio there in Atlanta, you know, and I think Vicki Peterson went there and recorded a great album.
1: That's
0: there
1: good.
0: At that studio, you know, but anyhow, but we're just thinking of the quartet, and we'll be talking some more about this on this hour of getting together. I'm David Ingalls.
1: I'm Ed Klingerman.
0: So let's hear from the... this is a great song, and I love this song. David Warren picked this out for us, found it on the list, the Lefebvre Quartet.

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1: Hello, this is Shirley Fisk from Canton, Ohio, with Oasis Network, telling you that Jesus is real and Oasis has really blessed me by listening to it. And I want to encourage you to stay tuned, and may God bless you wonderfully.
2: Amen, and we'll take it.
3: Yes, we will.
2: We've got it. We have got it.
3: Yes.
2: Praise God. WWOFN, woofing.
3: Yeah.
2: And we're not woofing. we're not woofing you.
3: I love it.
2: I was thinking about the Lefebvre Quartet, and I was thinking about their last note, that chord that they hit. And this is really for the singers as much as anything. It might be interesting to people to hear, but I noticed on that last

0: And they had written a letter the other day, and they told about, of course, we have a translator in one of the cities there. And so they was telling us that there's a country station that ever now and then will overpower us. Because, see, it's really just, it's not a high watt deal. It's very few watts.
1: Yeah.
0: But it's whatever it is. It's kind of like we set up a tent there and we have a music tent meeting, you know.
1: And, I love it.
0: And as long as the wind don't blow the tent away, why then we're there. Anyhow.
1: That's a good analogy.
0: And just be all you can be till something changes.
1: Yeah.
0: But anyway, but folks there, actually, if it's kind of getting wavy on you, why, get it on your phone. You can tell them about that, too, while you're doing all the whole thing.
1: We got that wonderful mobile device app. It's free, it's easy to download, and it lets you enjoy refreshing music and talk everywhere you go. If you got an Android cell phone, you go to the Google Play Store. 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That way you can download it, have it, and when Martha and I travel, we use that all the time because you can set, you know, on Bluetooth in your car and then go through the app and you don't fade in and out as you go along. It just stays solid. So I listen to Oasis all over the U.S.
0: Full sound, too.
1: Full sound, too, yeah. Yeah, we come across on that wonderfully. I love it.
0: I have a request. I'd sure like to hear Laverne Tripp sing today
1: on
0: the program.
1: Me too.
0: Laverne, are you ready?

0: Thank you, Laverne. Laverne and Edith came.
1: Yeah.
0: And we had a special concert at the ORU facility, you know.
1: Yeah.
0: Big time. Had, of course, had a band and all. And we had several of those through the years. And we may decide to have another one. And
1: it, I like that.
0: Just any minute now.
1: Yeah.
0: You know, I had something I ran onto. You know, we've all got stuff.
1: Right.
0: Places, you know.
1: You and I got a lot of stuff.
0: And sometimes you are the only one that knows about the stuff that I'm referring to.
1: Yeah.
0: And then, of course, you know, your wife, well, then she's got things that you may not know everything that she knows about. You know what I mean?
1: She knows stuff, too.
0: But I found this bill of sale where I bought some cows.
1: Yeah?
0: I bought some cows. One, two, three. I bought four cows. And so I thought I would look up on my phone and find out what the normal price of a cow would be that you could buy. You know.
1: Yeah. Hey, where's Nelson when we need him? He went on to heaven instead of giving us that information.
0: That's right. That's right. Well, anyway,

0: I've got this deal here where I pay, but I found that it was from, for just like a grade cow, but somebody like a young cow.
1: Yeah.
0: Let's say a year and a half, 2 years, or 3 year old, you know.
2: 1 year going to grow up.
0: And, but anyhow, and possibly full and ready to start calving, you know,
2: yeah.
0: And so forth. From $1,500 to $4,000.
2: Oh.
0: $1,500 to $4,000. So if somebody wonders why that the steak that you used to get for, let's say, $18 is now...
2: 48
0: 30-some or 40-some or almost 50-some.
2: Yeah.
0: Depending where. But anyhow, but see, I'm looking at this over. And so this person brought these up. Well, actually, you know, he... And so it was... I paid... For a young one, I paid $650.
2: That was a good buy.
0: Then I paid... And then of course, I got them all. That was QT8. Okay, Lena had a calf with her. I gave $800.
2: Oh.
0: Then Ida Red with calf. Well, I mean, they were going to have a calf. Excuse me.
2: Yeah.
0: They didn't have the calf on the ground yet at their side.
2: They
0: and,
2: were just
0: and
2: carrying
0: growing.
2: It around yeah,
0: yeah,
2: at
0: yeah,
2: that
0: yeah,
2: time.
0: Yeah, getting ready to get ready.
2: Yeah.
0: Ida Red with a calf inside. And these were like limousine cattle, $800. Then Auntie Mame.
2: I like that.
0: Also had a calf and the hatch, you know, they're ready, $800 or so.
2: Oh, yeah. Yeah.
0: And so my total for these was $3,050 for those four.
2: Oh, yeah.
0: But that's just a story we tell.
2: Well, and isn't that amazing? That put a lot of calves on the ground. Who grew up, and a lot of steaks came out from all those calves.
0: Do you like sausage?
2: Oh, yeah.
0: Have you ever had any Jimmy Dean sausage?
2: Oh, yeah.
0: Well, this is not a commercial. I'll just ask you the question. If we was whittling and spitting, you know, whittle, you know.
2: Oh, like, yeah.
0: While we'd be talking, we'd say, hey, have you ever eaten any of that Jimmy Dean sausage, you know?
2: Oh, yeah. Put a couple eggs sunny side up beside of it.
0: Well, that don't hurt it at all, and also if you might have some fried potatoes to go with it, that's what I like.
2: Yeah, some good old home fries.
0: Now, I hope everybody don't go eat right now. I want to stay in here, hear the program here.
2: Oh yeah, they better hear the rest of what we got to say.
0: But anyhow, let's check in on what happened, and then let's see how Jimmy learned about sausage and about good food. Okay.

Would you please pass the biscuits? Pass the biscuits, please. Same thing every Sunday since I can't remember when. Ten folks all around the table and the biscuits way up the other end. I got a plate of chicken and taters and a lot of stuff like that. All I need's a biscuit foot. I wish you'd look where they're at. I guess I could reach across the table, but that's ill manner. Mom always said, wish I had a biscuit. I just can't eat without bread. Would you pass the biscuits? Excuse me, would you please pass the biscuits? All I want's a biscuit. Nobody seems to care. If they wouldn't talk so doggone loud, they might be able to hear. Hot doggies! They're half finished eating and I ain't even begun. I wish you'd look at them biscuits disappear. I'll be lucky if I get a one. Same thing every Sunday, always company to be fed, and they're talking like they're wound up. Boy, I sure wish I had a piece of bread. Hey! Would you please pass the biscuits? It looks like somebody noticed that I ain't started eating yet. Sure be glad when they get their fill and just go out in the parlor and set. Then, golly, I won't have to use my manners. I'll just get a biscuit myself.

0: Ed Klingerman back here. Brother David, that brings back so many memories. I'm sitting at Grandma's table, and everybody's around that table. It's Sunday afternoon. She's made those biscuits. They are hot and gummy and ready to eat. And down there's a big old plate of fried chicken.
1: Oh.
0: And I go, oh, I want one of them chicken legs. They didn't hear me. Those men are grabbing them chicken legs like they didn't want to eat anything else. You know, it'd get down to my end of the table, and the last thing across the fence was left on the table. And I'd go, oh, I want the chicken leg. And they just kind of look at me, say, that little boy, eat another biscuit. But you know what? My grandma loved me so dearly. She'd give me that crook finger, you know, come here for a minute.
2: Oh.
0: And when I saw that, you listen to Grandma, I'd jump up and run out to the kitchen where that big old cook stove was. And she would reach around the back of the cook stove and hand me one of them big old chicken legs that she'd saved for me. So I had it on all of them. I got the biggest chicken leg of all.
2: Hidden treasure.
0: Yes.
2: Well, Brother Ed, I'm going to send this across the table to you because you might need to be encouraged today, and we all need encouraged at any time.
0: Yeah.
2: It doesn't matter when, just now.
0: That's right.
2: Hopefully now.
0: Now.
2: I am in Isaiah 58, verses 8 through 12, from the Living Bible.
0: Oh, yeah.
2: If you do these things, God will shed his own glorious light upon you. He will heal you. Your godliness will lead you forward. Goodness will be a shield before you, and the glory of the Lord will protect you from behind. Then, when you call the Lord, he will answer. Yes, I'm here, he will quickly reply. All you need to do is to stop oppressing the weak and stop making false accusations and spreading vicious rumors. And I made myself a note here. Now, don't anybody shout me down just because I'm preaching real good.
0: You are preaching real good.
2: I continue. Feed the hungry. Help those in trouble. Then your light will shine out from the darkness, and the darkness around you shall be as bright as day. And the Lord will guide you continually and satisfy you with all good things and keep you healthy, too. And you'll be like a well-watered garden, like an ever-flowing spring. Your sons will rebuild the long-deserted ruins of your cities, and you'll be known as the people who rebuild the walls and cities.

0: All right.
1: I like that.
0: That makes you think about the rapture.
1: It does.
0: The signs of the time.
1: Yep.
0: Are very telling.
1: Very telling.
0: And of course, the scripture says in one place, John the Revelator said, "Even so, come, Lord Jesus."
1: Oh, yeah.
0: And I've been saying, "Even so, call, Lord Jesus," because he's going to say, "Come away, my love, my fair one." Then the church, those who've called on Christ, you know, the family of God, will be raptured out.
1: Yep.
0: And that's what they were singing about.
1: Yeah.
0: He's talking about, I mean, that song would say that they kind of did a drama here with music, like the father says, "Son, go bring my children home."
1: Yep.
0: You know, so that's
1: and I've got my forever bag packed and ready to go.
0: What a wonderful father we have. And, you know, Father's Day's coming up real soon. Like when?
1: Oh, like this coming Sunday.
0: This coming Sunday. Well, we're going to just have a little speech about that here. The United States is one of the few countries in the world that has an official day on which fathers are honored by their children. On the third Sunday in June, fathers all across the United States are given presents, treated to dinner or otherwise, made feel special.
1: Yeah.
0: The origin of Father's Day is not really clear to everybody. Everybody don't think the same thing, but some say that it began with a church service in West Virginia, Brother Ed.
1: Hey, I like that.
0: At 1908. 1908.
1: That was just a little before I got there.
0: Others say the first Father's Day ceremony was held in Vancouver, Washington. And regardless of when the first true Father's Day occurred, the strongest promoter of the holiday was Mrs. Bruce John Dodd of Spokane, Washington. Mrs. Dodd felt that she had an outstanding father. He was a veteran of the Civil War.
1: Mm-hmm.
0: His wife had died young, and he had raised six children without their mother. In 1909, Mrs. Dodd approached her own minister and others in Spokane about having a church service dedicated to fathers on June 5, her father's birthday. That date was too soon for the minister to prepare the service, so he spoke a few weeks later on June the 19th. From then on, the state of Washington celebrated the third Sunday in June as Father's Day. Children made special desserts or visits to their fathers, and if they lived apart, that is, you know. States and organizations began lobbying Congress to declare an annual Father's Day. In 1916, President Woodrow Wilson approved of this idea, but it was not until 1924 when President Calvin Coolidge made it a national event and established a more intimate relations between fathers and their children. That would be, he said, this is the reason we won't do this. A more intimate relations between fathers and their children, and to impress upon fathers the full measure of their obligations also. Since then, fathers had been honored and recognized by their families throughout the country on the third Sunday in June. And of course, you know, we all have had an earthly father.
1: Yep.
0: And yours was the best, and mine was the best, and Tim's was the best, and whoever's listening, yours is the best. But, you know, there's another father, and because when we have called on Jesus to say something as simple as, "Jesus, come into my heart and be my Lord."
1: Yeah.
0: In fact, since we're on the subject, why don't we just make this a time of a prayer time, where somebody there who needs to do this, you've never done this, or you need to just maybe just get things right in your life, follow me in this prayer to the Lord. So, Ed, if you will, you'll kind of follow with the folks to encourage them to say.
1: I'll do it.
0: Father God, in the name of Jesus.
1: In the name of Jesus.
0: I do need you. I need the Lord Jesus. I need the Holy Spirit.
1: In my life.
0: Hallelujah.
1: Hallelujah.
0: Jesus.
1: Hallelujah, Jesus.
0: I call you.
1: I call you.
0: Into my life.
1: Into my life.
0: Be my Lord.
1: Be my Lord.
0: I call you the Lord of my life.
1: I call you the Lord of my life.
0: I say that in faith.
1: I say that in faith.
0: I'm not trying to feel something.
1: I'm not trying to feel
0: something. But the Bible says.
1: But the Bible says.
0: Whoever.
1: Whoever.
0: Calls on the name of the Lord.
1: Calls on the name of the Lord.
0: Shall be saved.
1: Shall be saved.
0: So I've called on the Lord.
1: So I've called on the Lord.
0: I've called on Jesus.
1: I've called on Jesus.
0: And so I testify now.
1: So I testify now.
0: According to the word of God.
1: According to the word of God.
0: I
1: am
0: saved.
1: Saved.
0: And we want to sing a special song here to honor our Father God today, coming up this weekend, but today and any and every day.
1: Yeah.
0: It's called El Shaddai, You're Such a Good God to Me.

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0: You know, this is Ed Klingerman back here, and I'm looking across the kitchen table. Yep. See, I got my finger out of the way because I saw you pick that thing up. Yeah. And I was just thinking about the newsletter we got this week and all the music and what we've been talking about. It has a wonderful offering of thanks prayer on the back. And I'd like to read that to everybody. And it goes, "As I tithe and give offering, I am believing you, Lord, for jobs and better jobs, raises and bonuses and benefits, sales and commissions, favorable settlements, estate and inheritances, interest and income, rebates and returns, discounts and dividends, checks in the mail, gifts and surprises, finding money, bills decreased, bills paid off, blessings and increase. And we just want to say thank you, Lord, for meeting all our financial needs that we may have and more than enough to give to the kingdom of God and promote the gospel of Jesus Christ. And the times that we're running in, that's a wonderful prayer, thanking God for all that he provides for us. But Brother David, the front of it, you wrote a wonderful article on the peace and God's peace to be with you. So, you know, if you got time, you might share on that just a few minutes for everybody out there.
1: All right. Peace. Well, I love peace.
0: I do too.
1: Peace be still.
0: Yep.
1: The peace of God that passes our human understanding is a most desirable treasure, especially when someone could be in turmoil or panic. One of God's wonderful provisions for us is his peace. We cannot always explain it, but we know when we have it and we can appreciate it. Jehovah Shalom is one of the many names of our God. Its meaning is our Lord, our peace. Again, Jehovah Shalom means our Lord, our peace. Yes, we serve the God of peace, and we have the Prince of Peace, Jesus Christ, living in our hearts. Peace is wonderful.
0: Yes, it is. And we get to walk in it. Isn't that good? And we need to thank God for that. Because in the times that everybody's walking through right now, peace is a wonderful thing to have. And so we just thank you for that, Lord.
1: You know, we have people that we're working with for the great nation of Japan, people on Okinawa, the Harpers.
0: Yes.
1: Eddie and Bonita. And so they're on the radio there now, and they've got a broadcast every week.
0: Yeah.
1: So we're excited about that. And we sent them a song that has been put into the Japanese language. We're not, we don't have that to play here today. I'm just referring to it, you know. So
0: yeah, we've had them on the radio with us here.
1: Yeah, we have. But anyhow, I'm excited about that. And so, praise God. And so when you think about them, I'll just ask the Lord to bless them and to encourage them and to let them to know that that we appreciate where they are and what they're doing. I think you've been there.
0: Yes, I've been in Okinawa. Yep.
1: I wasn't in Okinawa. I was on the Honshu Island. You know, Yokohama.
0: Yeah.
1: And went to Tokyo. And
0: Yeah, I've been to Yokosuka and a few of those places.
1: Oh, yeah. that naval station, because you was in the Navy.
0: Yeah.
1: Okay. And I took things. I was a courier, and I took documents to the Far East Command in Zama.
0: Yeah.
1: Camp Zama. They just called it Camp Zama.
0: Yeah.
1: It wasn't a fort. Camp Zama. Because we wasn't building a fort there.
0: We just had some buildings.
1: We're just camping. All right, we're moving around through the program today, but we've enjoyed being together with you and with hearing the songs. And Jimmy Dean came by and gave us a little drama.
0: Yeah, made us all hungry, didn't he?
1: Yeah. Well, he said he had plenty of chicken and gravy and stuff like that, but he needed a biscuit.
0: He going to get a biscuit.

0: Let's all say it. I'm on my way.
1: I am on my way.
0: I'm on my way.
1: I'm on my way.
0: I'm on my way.
1: Oh, I'm on my way.
0: Somebody sent this in, and I'm not sure which pastor or preacher this was, but he was preaching to his congregation on Sunday morning for, well, a little over an hour, you know, and he said, I feel like preaching a while longer, but Jesus is telling me to quit. And when he said that, the whole congregation all stood and started singing, what a friend we have in Jesus.
2: I love that.
0: And so a listener from Indiana. That must have been happening in Indiana.
1: Indiana. I love that. That's
0: I wanted
1: good.
0: To say Indiana for one time, but I kind of got hung there.
1: Oh, I love it.
0: Well, we're kind of on our way here to kind of say bye-bye, but just a
1: yeah,
0: few little things
1: are.
0: Here. Out of the mouths of kids department here.
1: Yeah.
0: A little boy of five says, once I'm done with kindergarten, I'm going to find me a wife. and then Martin's 10. He says, on the first date, what do most people do on a date? The first date, they just tell each other lies. And that usually gets them interested enough to go for a second date. And then the question comes up here from, and Alan's going to try to answer it here. He's 10. When is it okay to kiss someone? And Alan says, you should never kiss a girl unless you have enough bucks to buy her a ring and a camera. Because she'll want to have videos of the wedding.
2: I love it.

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2: We're so glad you're with us today. We believe this will be an important time in your life. You can feel the presence and power of God as Jeannie shares His Word. Enter in and enjoy His love and compassion coming to you. Jeannie and John care about the challenges you're facing and the dreams and goals you have. So expect God's power to move and do a great work as Jeannie ministers and prays with you. Then, at the end of the broadcast, we'll tell you about the special gifts and resources we have for you. 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
3: Thank you for joining me. This is Jeannie Alcott. Do you ever have someone try to push you into something you really don't want to act on? Or pressure you to accept an idea or a way of thinking, and it goes against what you really believe? I don't know why, but in our lives, we will encounter people who have a need to force something on us. And of course, we always have our adversary, the devil, trying to push things on us. This is where our confidence becomes so important to us. We've been talking about confidence this week and how without it, words and ideas and ways and actions will be forced upon you. Confidence is what gives you the ability to say, "I'll draw the line." To draw the line means that you set a limit on what you're willing to perform or on what you will accept. You draw a line so that someone can't intrude on your desires and goals or your beliefs. You are confident that you are right and you won't be put upon by something or someone. You say, "That line represents where I am, and I am not crossing a line over to where I am not comfortable, and I know it isn't right for me." Otherwise, we start fulfilling the will of someone else. They have their will and what they want to see done, and we start fulfilling that even if we don't feel right about it, or we do something that makes us uncomfortable, or we're sorry afterwards. Most of us have a disappointment because we accepted something or did something that wasn't really meant to be a part of our life. We can avoid all of that by having the confidence to draw the line. This is what a company did when they were trying to be forced to go past their religious beliefs. It's a family-owned business, and the founder and his family run the company, and they're strong Christians. They have stood for the ways of God for years, but in 2014, their beliefs came under attack. At that time, the government had passed an act that said all companies had to provide their employees the money to purchase drugs and devices that can destroy an embryo so the employee could have an abortion. Well, there wasn't any way this family was going to provide that for thousands of employees because they did not believe they should do it for spiritual reasons. Their Christian beliefs did not accept that. But the health care program the government had enacted required they do this. If they wouldn't comply, they would have to pay a penalty, and it was so huge, it would put them out of business. What could they do? They could have complied and felt they failed God. Or they could have the confidence that He would stand by them and draw the line. They chose to draw the line. They went to court against that government mandate in 2014. Can you imagine the strain that was on their attention and energy and the stress? But God made them strong in all of it. They went into court after court until it resulted in an appearance at the Supreme Court level. Their legal team argued that under the Religious Freedom Restoration Act, they should not be mandated to go against their convictions. I remember how I and others prayed for them at that time and for God to honor their stand. And He did. The day came when the Supreme Court ruled in favor of the company. The conservative judges had caused the opinion to go in their favor, so they were not forced to violate their faith or pay the fines. Thank God for the justices who will support the ways of God according to the Constitution. This company was able to choose what they knew was right because they had the confidence to draw the line and not cave in to what they felt wasn't right. Be confident enough that you will draw the line. Refuse to allow something to be forced on you, not just in a way such as that company experienced, but draw the line in your personal conditions. For instance, you can do that concerning a problem or habit or disease. You can tell it that it cannot infringe on your life anymore. Say, you are going no further. Say to a harassing spirit or tormenting thought or financial need, I'm drawing a line this day. You cannot cause me distress anymore. Whatever is trying to force a way into your well-being or beliefs, draw the line on it. You have the right and the power, so you can do that because of the blood of Jesus, because of the blood he shed on the cross of crucifixion. He paid the price on the cross so you could have the confidence that you are not subject to whatever tries to push the way into your life. Refuse to allow conditions or events or ideas or problems or needs to be pushed into your life and just receive them. Be confident in Christ. I finally woke up to this one morning when I had been dealing with some physical challenges. Sometimes symptoms can sort of sneak up on us. It gets that way because we have so much that we have to accomplish, so we keep pressing ahead. Without realizing it, the symptoms can get stronger and start pushing their way into our health. We are accepting it without realizing it. I woke up one morning and it dawned on me I had been doing that, allowing the symptoms to grow and just trying to keep working in the day and accommodate those. Don't accommodate what isn't meant to be a part of you. Don't accommodate words or thoughts or symptoms or conditions that should not be a part of you. So when I got up that morning and the Spirit revealed to me what was going on, I drew the line. I spoke with confidence to my body by the authority of Jesus Christ. I said, now body, you're going to behave. You're going to perform the way God has designed you. You're not going to have the symptoms anymore. You are healed by the blood of Jesus. I'm drawing the line. Because my body and my mind registered that I could be well and the symptoms had no power over me, I got better. I was able to overcome that challenge. The symptoms couldn't steal from me anymore. You know, conditions and events try to steal from you what God has ordained for you, not just your health, but they try to take your mental and emotional well-being, your peace and joy. They're after your success and accomplishment. They want to steal people from you that should be in your life, or your home, or your position, or your spiritual growth, your talents or abilities. So you have to draw the line and stop the stealing. Stop the stealing. And the reason you can do that is because someone drew the line long before you were alive. People talk about drawing a line in the sand, but we can draw a line in the blood of Jesus Christ. When his blood flowed from that cross, that blood was creating a line between us and the forces of Satan. We are not creating it. God is the creator of that. He designed it so the blood of Christ could be a barrier between us and the enemy of our souls. When he tries to get into our life, our territory, we can point to the line in front of us. Point to it. Point out that you have the blood of Jesus Christ surrounding and covering you. A line of blood that flowed from the cross and protects your life and protects your soul. That blood provides you forgiveness and protection and blessing. It provides you provision and power and healing. Oh, draw a line in the blood and refuse to allow the enemy to pass it. Don't accept what is pushed upon you. That company had to stand up for their beliefs. I had to stand up for my well-being. You are having to stand up for something right now. What is pushing into your space that shouldn't be there? What's trying to cross the line? Don't allow it. Push back. Have the confidence to know you're covered by the blood of Christ. You don't have to give up what belongs to you and just hand it over to what has been sent into your life. Refuse to allow the intrusion to keep going on. If someone intruded into your home, you wouldn't sit back and say, okay, you can take over. No, you would call 911. Maybe even fight back if you were in a place you could. So don't feel so spiritually inadequate or overwhelmed or threatened by events and conditions that you allow them full reign. You have a line of blood, a precious, divine, healing, restoring, righteous, powerful line of blood around you. Now call upon the power of Christ to cover you and stop the intrusion of the enemy. You aren't doing it in your own power, but you are seeing the power of the blood help you and protect you. Oh, the blood of Jesus. There is nothing like the blood of Jesus. It washes us, protects us. It makes us whole and well. It guides us and gives us confidence that we can draw a line and not be overtaken. Hebrews chapter 10 tells us, we have full freedom and confidence, it says, to enter into the presence of God, the very presence of God. What provided that? It says, by the power and virtue in the blood of Jesus. You see, when you draw a line in the blood of Jesus, it puts you into the presence of God. And nothing can destroy you in the presence of God. You're not on the wrong side. You're on the inside. So stand behind the line of blood in the presence of God and be confident in spite of anything you face. We can go into the very presence of God right now because of the blood of Jesus. We draw the line and forbid what is trying to push itself into your life to go any further. When we pray now, believe the intruder will be stopped. Believe the symptoms will be stopped. Believe the need or disappointment or events will be stopped. Because we are confident and will not accept what isn't right for your life. Let's pray in the power of God. Lord, we are so thankful that when we pray, we're praying in your power. Therefore, our prayers and faith can work in a mighty way. So using the blood of Jesus, we draw a line. We say that because we are now in your presence, nothing can pass over the line. Those events or conditions or words have tried to intrude upon my friend. But we're putting a stop to them now. We do it by your power in the name of Jesus. We are so grateful for the blood of Jesus and how it was provided for our salvation and well-being and health and protection. Oh, the blood of Jesus, we call upon it now to restore my friend. Deliver them, provide for them, protect them. We command those things that have pushed into their life to be stopped. In fact, we tell them to back up and back away. No more can you push into their life. Hallelujah. They are set free from that pressure. And now they'll walk in the freedom of your divine presence. We praise you for it. In the name of Jesus. Amen. Don't you feel the confidence of God in you now? The blood of Jesus is surrounding your life. We did some pushback and we pushed those things back. So you can believe you will begin seeing the power of God move for you. And we are ready to be in an agreement of faith for you. John and I want to pray over the personal challenges you have and over your desires. So get in touch with us. Share what has tried to push past the line in your life. I'm going to lay hands on what you share as a contact in the Spirit. We'll pray and intercede, and then we'll write to you. We'll give you words that will help you be confident in God. So we can't wait to hear from you. All right, here's our spiritual power line. Go around saying these words of power over your life. Keep saying, I have confidence it will happen. I have confidence it will happen. God wants you to be confident. Believe he can work in your life. And to help you, be sure you hear this entire message. Just request what you can do with confidence. We're going to send you all 5 parts of it and the prayer times. 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It's offer number AM901-901. 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
5: Welcome to 15 Minutes in the Word with New York Times bestselling author Joyce Meyer. On today's program, Joyce will be teaching from Galatians and Philippians. Galatians is all about God's amazing grace. We'll learn how the power of the Holy Spirit is what enables us to do what God asks of us, not our own strength and effort. Meanwhile, Philippians teaches us about joy and how true, lasting joy comes only through faith in Jesus Christ and serving others. Now, here's Joyce with today's teaching.
6: 3 or 4 years ago, I started wanting to walk, but I could only walk about 20 minutes and my groin would lock up on me. So long story short, found out I needed a hip replacement. My hip joint, the ball of it was oblong and the joint was round. And so I'd had back problems for years and years, getting my back worked on all the time. Well, here it was my hip. So I got the hip replaced, right hip. It was this one, not this one. And then I was able to walk. Well, I worked up to walking 5 miles every day. Well, then, and I didn't even really realize this probably until 2 or 3 weeks ago, I got real legalistic about it. I walked if it was raining. I walked if it was freezing. I walked if I was tired. I walked if I didn't feel good. I walked. Nothing was going to keep me from walking. And my family would say, Mom, you just did a conference this weekend. You should take off on Sunday. I'm walking. Well, I'm a goal-oriented person, and I'm very disciplined. And so I thought, I've got a goal. I'm reaching my goal. Well, then eventually I had to have the other hip replaced. So then I had to have a back surgery. I was having some problems. I was having shortness of breath and was just feeling really bad. And so I went to 3 doctors, nothing that I wanted to hear. How many of you know when you go to the doctor, you don't want them to tell you that it's just stress? How many of you don't want that diagnosis? You'd rather actually have something wrong with you. Please tell me I have a disease. Don't just tell me that I can't handle life. My mother, we have a history in our bloodline of nerve problems, and my mother had a nervous breakdown, and my brother had all kinds of stuff, and so I'm just not real good with all that. It's like, don't even act like you think I can't handle life, because I can do whatever I make my mind up that I'm going to do.

3 or 4 miles a day, depending. If it's today when I'm working out, I only walk 3 miles. Otherwise, I walk 4 miles, and I take one day a week off, which my doctor had told me to do, David told me to do, my kids had told me to do. Nope, I'm walking every day, 5 miles every day. So how many of you can see that what started out to be a discipline and a good thing in my life and a good goal turned into a law? And then as soon as I turned it into a law, it was no longer helping me. It started to hurt me. At one time, I was that way about cleaning my house. I cleaned my house every day. We vacuumed every day. We dusted every day. We polished every mirror in the house every day. Because, see, really, I didn't feel good about myself, so I felt better if my surroundings were all tidy. Come on, is anybody hearing anything I'm saying? So you can turn Bible reading into a law. One time I got on this thing reading the Bible through in a year. Everybody at church was reading the Bible through in a year. And so you had to read 2 chapters of the Old Testament, 2 in the New, 1 in Proverbs, 1 in Psalms every day, 6 chapters a day, and you'd get through the Bible in a year. And we all had a calendar. And I put my calendar on the refrigerator in the kitchen so people would see that I was... Well, when you read your 6 chapters, you got a check mark. Your flesh loves check marks. I mean, if you're a legalist and you love lists, how many of you love lists? Okay. Well, no, there's nothing at all wrong with a list. But here's what can be wrong with the list. If you don't get everything on your list checked off and now you feel condemned or guilty or bad about yourself because of that, now it's no longer a list to just keep you disciplined. It's your rule of laws that you have to follow every day. One of my daughters, who's had a real turnaround in her life because of finally understanding grace, was always very legalistic. And I can remember she would write down on her list the number of pieces of ironing, that was back when we actually had to iron our clothes, that she wanted to get done every day on ironing day. And if she didn't get them done, which she never did, because she set unrealistic goals for herself. How many of you know sometimes we set ourselves up for a fall? And so then if she didn't get them all done, then she'd feel bad about herself and feel guilty about herself all the time. So I think a good thing to do is stop counting everything. Stop counting how long you pray and how many chapters you read. You know, just be led by the Spirit and learn something and stop doing everything by some kind of numerology so you can feel good about yourself. I was fine as long as I had check marks on that calendar. But when I started getting these big gaping holes because I wasn't doing 6 chapters a day, then I would go in the room where that calendar was and I couldn't wait to get away from the thing. There was a lot of teaching at one time about praying 1 hour a day. Can you not pray with me 1 hour? Scripture Jesus said to his disciples. So everybody was praying 1 hour a day. Well, I had my clock. And I tell you, it was exactly 60 minutes. Didn't matter if what I said made any sense. Didn't matter if it was coming out of my heart. I got in my hour. Let me tell you something. A lot of you are a lot more legalistic than you think you are. And that's one of the reasons that you're not enjoying your life, because the law does not bring joy, it brings death. Now that is kind of sort of my opening. And I have not done what I'm supposed to do, but here we go. Galatians 1:1-5. Paul, an apostle, not from men, nor through man, but through Jesus Christ, and God the Father who raised him from the dead. Paul always makes a point out of the fact that he was not called by men, he didn't call himself, but he was called by God to do what he was doing. And let me tell you something, we all need to know that. Whatever you're doing, you need to know that it's what God wants you to do, not what you want to do or what somebody else wants you to do. And that works out in the work field just as well.

0: as in the church. If you became, whatever, a lawyer because your dad wanted you to be a lawyer and you've never wanted to be a lawyer and you hate being a lawyer and you hated law school and you have no joy, chances are you're probably not doing what's really in your heart to do. You're doing what somebody else wanted you to do. And you know, parents sometimes can be pretty good at trying to fulfill their dreams through their kids. Verse 3 says, grace to you and peace from God our Father and the Lord Jesus Christ. They greeted each other differently in those days than we do. Grace and peace be unto you in the name of our Lord. Not like, hey, bro. What's up? Hey. Oh. They said something that made sense. You know, so, I mean, some of the text messages I get, I got one from my son the other day, and it had so many abbreviations in it, I could not even tell what he was talking about. I had to call him and say, what are you talking about? He said, oh, that's all, you know, social media lingo. I said, well, could you just talk to me in English? Because I can't get that. We don't have the time to spell out okay now. It's just K. I told the people that work for me, if I send you a text and you answer back with K, I the very least you can do is say okay, and I think we can go a little bit further than that even. Anyway. Lord, I may have to preach this Galatians thing somewhere else. I'm not doing too good. So Paul greeted the people with grace and peace be unto you, because here's the thing. You cannot ever have peace if you don't understand grace. You'll never have peace if you don't understand grace. The other side of grace, the opposite end, the wrong end, is works of the flesh. Now, the Bible encourages us to work, but to stay out of works. You know what works of the flesh are? It's our energy trying to do what only God can do. That's why I like that coffee cup. Good morning, this is God. I'll be handling all your problems today, and I won't need your help. That's why I think having one of those would be good for you, so you're looking at that every morning. And realizing that what needs to be done in your life can only be done by God. So we have to be careful about works of the flesh, because works of the flesh produce one thing and one thing only, and this is it. Every single time you feel frustrated, it's because you're trying to do something that you can't do by yourself. I don't care if it's trying to open a jar of mayonnaise. And I've had times where Dave would be sitting in the next room. Now, I don't like this anymore. I've gotten smarter. But I was going to get it open. I was not, I'm opening this. And I would beat on it and pound on it and get out everything. And you get frustrated. It's like, Well, we get like that about so many areas of our life. We're so frustrated because we can't change ourselves. We hear a message on the power of words, and we go home and we're gonna, bless God, I'm not gonna say anything wrong today. How many of you know we can have a great plan for holiness laying in bed? And it works until you get up and see a person.
1: 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He's right there waiting for us to exchange our trying for trusting. Galatians 3:10 in the Message version of the Bible says anyone who tries to live by his own effort, independent of God, is doomed to failure. 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It's His power which overcomes whatever struggle we face. When we are faithful in doing whatever we can do in a situation, God will pour out His grace to do what we can't do.
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7: The grit and the determination you instill in your children is based on your own grit and determination. It's not about reading about somebody who did great things. It's about them seeing you who lives in the same house, who had the courage to do the right thing, to stand up for what was right. In Acts chapter 7, Stephen says in verse 9, "And the patriarchs became envious and sold Joseph into Egypt. And God was with him and delivered him out of all the troubles and gave him favor and wisdom in the presence of Pharaoh, king of Egypt, and made him governor over Egypt and all of his house." Boy, that's a summary of a big life. That is Joseph's. Joseph is one of those stories that generationally they might have wanted to leave off the tree, right? His brothers sold him into slavery and told his daddy died. Not really the kind of thing you want to brag about as a patriarch, right? At Christmas, we don't want to bring up the time I threw you in the pit and sold you off to Egypt, right? And yet here we are again being reminded of the opportunity to make a lasting impact when things got difficult. When they got jealous of their brother, they did what the world does. They want to bury it and hide it and act like it didn't happen. And Joseph had enough courage in his hardship to overcome it. Why? He would not change who he was called to be. He didn't give up on himself. He didn't give up because of difficulty. He didn't surrender to his circumstance. His own brothers betrayed him in the worst possible way. But what did he do? He leaned into his God. He recognized that man's treachery is not too big for God to overcome, for his faith to overcome. There's much more to Joseph's story. I'm not going to get into that for time today. But the heart of Joseph's legacy is that of many fathers in this room. And that is the story of overcoming hardship. See, overcoming hardship is the other side of courage. See, it took courage for Abraham to go. But it took him going through the hardship for that courage to manifest change. The lasting legacy of Abraham's life was journeying from a decision of courage to not quitting in hardship, to staying faithful to God's purpose for his life, for being an example to his children. The Bible says that God looked at Abraham and said, "I know he's my kind of man because he will," what? "Teach his children." He will instruct his children. How do you instruct your children? By the choices you make, by the life you live in front of them, by the courage to admit, "I blew it. I made a mistake, but we're not quitting. I have failed. I have put us in this hard place, but as a family, we're going to go on. The answer to overcoming hardship is not an excuse. Too many men blame circumstance, their father, their family dynamic, their history, their genetics. Well, I was born this way. It's a genetic thing. That's an excuse. Have the courage to do life differently. Have the courage to face difficulty head on. Have the courage to look at the bad father you had and don't look at it as the standard I set for myself. But I let go of those things that lay behind me and I press on for the mark of the prize of the upward calling of God. I will be the man God wants me to be, not a better father that I had. That's not the bar. That's an excuse. Courage. Strength. Courage might be easy if we could always be assured that everything was going to turn out all right. That life would be a mountaintop experience if we just had courage. But what happens when you're courageous and you step out into failure, famine, drought? What happens right there in that moment where you know you're doing what is right, but everything seems to come out against you? All hell seems to break loose. Life is not always perfectly planned out. For most of us, we fail. We don't always win. Yes, we'll lose money, we'll lose jobs, things will go wrong. And many of our fathers knew what hard times were like. We have men in this church who went through the Great Depression, we have men in this building who have fought in wars around the world, traumatic things, difficult things emotionally, physically. The lessons we learn, the courage we bestow in the examples and opportunities of our life, real life, is what makes real men. Consistency to not quit, to not surrender through the accidents, through the failures, through the business loss, through the job loss, through the divorce. We don't quit being fathers. We don't quit being men. We don't quit striving for courage, striving to overcome difficulty. Our young men need to know that we don't just teach escape problems, avoid problems. We're not just teaching our young men to learn how to minimize difficulty. No, we want to teach men by our own example how to be courageous, how to step out boldly, how to be unafraid and unashamed, to stop being afraid to take a chance, to have a risk in your life. If we don't teach young men that life is hard, who will? We don't stop with hardship. We don't just want to teach them the hard side of life. We don't want to make them, you know, we don't want to make them rigid, hard, difficult men. Grow up. Quit crying. Don't be a baby. That's not what I'm talking about when we teach hardship. I'm talking about here's what you do when you fail. Here's what you do when you make a mistake. Here's what you do when you get into sin. I'm here for you when you fall into addiction. I'm here to help you, not to pay your price. See, when the prodigal son came home, what did he say? He said, I'm not even worthy to be his son. But even his servants have better than I have. That's how far that man had fallen. He came to his senses. It is not a father's job to make a child come to his senses. It's life that does that. It's your job to be there when he reaches that place. And to be that man who is demonstrating love and grace, not approval. The father of the prodigal son never gave him permission for doing what he did. He did not condone his behavior. But when he came to himself, when he realized in his own failure, his mistakes, it takes a real man to be there and help him out of it. To not say, see, I told you. What are you doing here? You burned your bridge, brother. There's a fine line between knowing the difference. Between when that bridge is burned and they've come to themselves and need your saving grace. It takes the Holy Spirit to know the difference. It takes you having the courage to put down your own arrogance and your own pride or your own insecurities and failures when you look and see that child. And I'm sorry, if you're a father here today, you know exactly what I'm talking about. You can see your own failures in your children, your insecurities in your children, the things you wish you would not have taught them, the things you wish you had taught them. You see it all throughout the journey of their life. And you can either stay there and be that person who wallers in their excuse for failure, or you can step up and say, listen, I'm going to learn from my own failure how to be a better father today. I'm going to work through my stuff so they don't have to work through my stuff for me.
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7: Joseph's lesson is not a lesson of hardship. It's a lesson of victory. Fathers need to teach your children that, yes, things are hard. When you get knocked down, brush yourself off. Wipe away the tears and climb back into life. We need to teach them that. Don't be afraid to demonstrate your own weakness to your children in the choices you make, as long as they see you get back up in strength and not stay there in your brokenness. Life may be hard. It'll let us down, but it needn't keep us down. We are to rise above it. That's the victory of Joseph's life, rising above adversity, rising above hardship. We may not be able to do that in our own. Joseph did not do it by himself. God created opportunities in Joseph's hardship, and he took advantage of those moments. When he saw an opportunity, he didn't wait to be asked. He jumped on it. God is not going to swoop down, wipe off the dust for you, make everybody apologize, put you back on your pedestal, give you some money, a pat on the head. Life is not going to let you do that, right? God will not do that for you. He'll do it with you. But you're going to have the courage as a father and as a husband, as a man, to get back up. Joseph turned the worst days of his life into stepping stones for a better future. Those are the lessons of faith every child needs to see. Fathers are the ones who teach it. Not moms, dads. Moms have their own hardships, and moms certainly have their role, but I'm talking to men today. Fathers teach us that life is opportunity. Fathers teach us it takes courage to go through that moment of opportunity. Fathers teach us that when life is hard, we're to rise above it. We're not to quit. We're not to give up. We press on. We press through. We do it in grace and humility and in faith. We are being formed into men through courage, through adversity. Stephen goes on to tell us another man, the man called Moses. Moses teaches us to live through disappointment with grace. As fathers, we are to teach courage. We are to teach how to overcome hardship. We are to teach that life has disappointments. And what do you do in those disappointments? You go through them with grace, strength, fortitude. In Acts chapter 7, Stephen says, verse 23, when he was 40 years old, Moses came into his heart to visit his brethren, the children of Israel, and seeing them suffer, he defended and avenged them who was being oppressed and struck by an Egyptian. And he killed the man, for he supposed that his brethren would understand that God would deliver them by his hand. He thought, they'll keep their mouth shut. They know who I am. I'll deliver them. I'll free them as soon as I become emperor. Pharaoh. That's where his mind was. But they did not understand. And the next day he appeared to two men who were fighting and tried to reconcile them, and he killed one. Remember? Verse 27. But he who did his neighbor wrong pushed him away, saying, who made you a ruler and judge over us? Did you not want to kill me as you did the Egyptian yesterday? Then at this saying, Moses fled and became a dweller in the land of Midian. He started out with courage, but made a bad decision and got himself in all kinds of a mess. And when that mess blew up in his face, what did he do? Like most men, he ran. He got in fear and he went and hid in the backside of the desert. Disappointed. See, a lot of times when we fail, we're so disappointed in ourselves, we just stop. How many men have we known in our life who said, man, if I could go back in time, the things I would do differently. You know why they didn't do things differently? Disappointment.
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3: Now, I want us to go to John's Gospel. We're talking about being citizens of another world. We, as Christians, are citizens of another world. And in John, the third chapter, begin with verse 1, there was a man of the Pharisees named Nicodemus, a ruler of the Jews. The same came to Jesus by night and said unto him, Rabbi, we know that thou art a teacher come from God. No man can do these miracles that thou doest except God be with him. Jesus answered and said unto him, Verily I say unto you, except a man be born again, he cannot see the kingdom of God. Now, the word see here does not mean see it with the literal eye. It means perception. You'll not be able to perceive the kingdom of God except you be born again. And, you know, Nicodemus said, how can a man, when he's old, enter again the second time into his mother's womb and be born? Jesus answered, said, Verily I say unto you, except a man be born of water and of the Spirit, he cannot enter into the kingdom of God. That which is born of flesh is flesh, and that which is born of spirit is spirit. Now, you might say, how in the world can I and them and thou and me and all this be mingled together? See, when we start talking about buckets, put one bucket in another and another and in that one, we can put two buckets in one and have three buckets together. But you can't put three buckets all in each other all at the same time. It just can't be done. But now, if you've got three buckets of water, you can pour all three buckets of water in one bucket. It's going to be hard to tell which bucket the water came out of, isn't it? I mean, it all gets mingled together. I believe this is what God is saying, that he's prepared an abode for us, and it's in Christ, and God sees us as being one with him, one with God, one with the Father, even though we may not act righteous, talk righteous at times, or live just exactly right. See, they couldn't under the law. They couldn't anybody keep the law, but Jesus, he's the only man that could. But you see, under the new covenant, we're under days of grace. And when we miss it, grace covers it. And that's not a license to sin either. But thank God it's a license to get rid of condemnation. Because, brother, when you get put all together with God and Jesus and the Holy Ghost, you can't tell where God quits and you start or you start and God quits. As far as God's concerned, now, I'm talking about God's observation of you. He sees you the way the Word says you are. See, we look at people as our opinion. God looks on the heart. Now, how in the world can this all mingle together? That which is born of spirit is spirit. That which is born of flesh is flesh. Now, we can discern between the flesh, and we can know that in the natural things, you just can't get me and Bill and me, and it just can't be done naturally. But when you're talking about spirit, the spirit's what's born again. And we become new creatures. We get the nature of God in us. And God has poured his likeness into us. And we were all melted together. And this is the abode that Jesus said, I go and prepare a place for you. That was impossible under the old covenant. Because Jesus had to carry his blood and sprinkle the mercy seat with his blood and cleanse the utensils of heaven for a better covenant. And bring us to the point where that sin would not be held against us. See, the sinner goes to hell. The person that goes to hell today in this life doesn't go because of his sins. He goes because he rejected Jesus. He rejected the way out. He rejected grace. It's not sin that sends people to hell. If it did, we'd all go. But it's a rejection of Christ. He became sin for us. Well, I don't want to get ahead of myself. But you see, that which is born of flesh is flesh, that which is born of spirit is spirit. So spirits can be mingled together and all become one. And that's what he's saying. I've prepared an abode for you. And because of the rebirth, I've prepared a way that you can become one with God and God one with you. Now, I know that you get criticized anytime you go to talking about this because there's people that say, well, you're just trying to make yourself out God. No, no. I wasn't trying to do it. God was trying to get us to see that we're in Him and He's in us and that He's flowing through us. We're not anything in ourselves. We are what we are because of what God is and what Jesus was. And He said, if you've seen me, you've seen the Father. Jesus Himself said, I can of my own self do nothing. But what I see my Father do, that's what I do. Well, that's what we ought to be. What we see the Father do, that's what we ought to do. And I think that's what Paul had in mind when he said, wake to righteousness and sin not. When you wake up to the fact that you're the righteousness of God, you lose the desire to sin. I mean, if God's in me and I'm in God and God's there all the time and we're all poured in this thing together, I don't want to drag God out into something that's not right. So here he's given something to Nicodemus. Now, bring it on over here. In verse 7, he said, marvel not, I say unto you, must be born again. The wind bloweth where it listeth, and thou hearest the sound thereof, and canst not tell whence it cometh, nor whither it goeth. So is every one that is born of the Spirit. You can't tell where it come from nor where it went. It's just in the Spirit. God's Spirit's in you. Your Spirit's in God. They're all mixed together. You can't tell where they started nor where they quit. They become one. They become one. Now, you see, the Spirit that came from God, man's spirit came from God. God breathed into Adam's nostrils the breath of life, and he became a living spirit being, you see. That's where it came from in the first place. Nicodemus answered and said, how can these things be? Jesus answered and said, art thou a master of Israel, knowest not these things? Verily I say unto you, we speak that we do know, and testify that we have seen, and ye receive not our witness. He said, I'm testifying the things I've seen. See, he came from heaven. See, you got to understand, Jesus was there in the beginning. He came from heaven, and he sees us there. And he said, I'm testifying of these things that I've seen. If I have told you earthly things you believe not, how shall you believe if I tell you heavenly things? Now he's going to tell them the heavenly thing. And let's see how you believe about this. I mean, this will catch you now. No man hath ascended up to heaven but he that came down from heaven, even the Son of Man which is in heaven. What are you going to do with that? I mean, he's standing there talking to him. He said, the Son of Man which is in heaven. He said, I'm in heaven now. And that's why he said over there when he's praying, he said, I'm not in this world. I'm no more in this world. Of course, that was a confession of Jesus. And also, but here Jesus is saying, which is in heaven. He said, I'm in heaven. You know why he's in heaven? Because God was there. And he's in God and God's in him. And he said, if you want to talk about heavenly things, he said, I'm here on earth right now, but I'm in heaven. He said, I'm just as much in heaven as I am right here because I'm in God. And then just give you a little preview. We're just as much in heaven. God sees us just as much in heaven as he saw Jesus in heaven. Then he goes on to say, as Moses lifted up the serpent in the wilderness, even so must the Son of Man be lifted up. Whosoever believeth on him should not perish, but have eternal life. For God so loved the world, he gave his only begotten Son. Whosoever believeth in him should not perish, but have everlasting life. For God sent not his Son into the world to condemn the world, but that the world through him might be saved. He that believeth on him is not condemned, but he that believeth not is condemned already, because he hath believed not in the name of the only begotten Son of God. See, he didn't say he's condemned because of his sin, because Jesus came to remove that sin factor. Jesus was the cure to the sin problem. He became sin. We still got a sinner problem, but we don't have a sin problem today. Jesus was the cure to it. Thank God he took it on himself. So sin is not what sends you to hell. It's rejection of Jesus Christ. No man has ascended to heaven, he said. Now, you see, somebody said, well, what about the people that died, you know, that were righteous? Did they go to heaven? No, no. They went to abode of the righteous dead. See, it was down in the earth at that time, in the center of the earth. And it was across from the abode of the wicked dead, two separate compartments. But when Jesus arose from the dead, he went down there into that place and he opened the gates and let those people out. And some of those people walked the streets of Jerusalem after Jesus rose from the dead. Now, brother, you talk about the Sadducees that didn't believe in the resurrection. That's the reason they were Sadducee. It was hard for them to propagate their gospel after some of those Old Testament saints were seen walking the streets of Jerusalem, been dead for 150 years. But they did. They actually walked the streets, and people saw them. Now, I don't know what that does to you, but it excites me. As Moses lifted up the serpent in the wilderness, so must the Son of Man be lifted up. A type. Jesus, the snake on the pole, was a type of Jesus taking sin upon himself, becoming sin for us. The brass is symbolic of divine judgment. Divine judgment rendered the old serpent Satan harmless. There's a twofold application there. That serpent is a type of Satan. It is also a type of Jesus. And he rendered that serpent harmless by divine judgment. Jesus was no doubt the serpent on the pole because of what he says here. It was a type. God said to Moses, you know, the people were bitten by snakes. And he said, make this brazen serpent and put him on a pole. And it'll come to pass that whosoever looketh upon that and beholds that, they'll live and not die. In other words, death won't pass on them. That's a type of what divine judgment, see, did to Satan. Divine judgment rendered Satan harmless and ineffective against you. Satan can't send you to hell. Satan can't make you do all, you know, like Flip Wilson used to say, the devil made me do it. No, the devil didn't make you do it. He doesn't have the power to make you do it. Every man is tempted when he is drawn away of his lust. When lust is conceived, it brings forth sin. It becomes an act of the will eventually because of the thought pattern. But the thing I want you to see here is that the serpent on the pole also reveals to us that that serpent has been rendered harmless and ineffective.
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4: Now, we know that the Bible says faith is a substance of things hoped for. This book talks about faith, but it goes about it in a little different way. You know, the more ways you can say something, the better people understand it. We deal with the invisible things of God. Paul said the invisible things of God from the creation of the world are clearly seen, being understood by things that are made. So if we can understand the things that God made, then we can understand how the invisible things of God work. And Jesus gives us in his word the parable of the sower, how that the earth produces and brings forth fruit. The sower soweth the word. And this is exactly how the invisible things of God work in the kingdom of God. We speak things on the authority of the word of God. It's planted in our heart and it produces. If you can understand how to raise a garden, you can understand how to have production in the kingdom of God, because the kingdom of God is within you, and you speak the word of God in your heart, and it will produce results. Now, this book will help you understand faith in many different illustrations that I share in this book. We talk about a copy machine, how it produces, and it'll help you understand how God's Word will produce in your life. That's book offer
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Proverbs 16, 2 and 3. 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

myself an ark. To go tell all the people it's gonna get mighty dark. See, I'm tired of all their sinning, it no longer can remain. I don't hear no one repenting, so I'm sinning.

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The mere mention of his name can calm the storm, heal the broken, raise the dead. At the name of Jesus, I've seen sin-hardened men melted, derelicts transformed, the lights of hope put into the eyes of a hopeless child. At the name of Jesus, hatred and bitterness turn to love and forgiveness. Arguments cease. I've heard a mother softly breathe his name at the bedside of a child delirious from fever, and I've watched as that little body grew quiet and the fevered brow cool. I've sat beside a dying saint, her body racked with pain, when in those final fleeting seconds summoned her last ounce of ebbing strength to whisper earth's sweetest name, Jesus, Jesus. Emperors have tried to destroy it. Philosophies have tried to stamp it out. Tyrants have tried to wash it from the face of the earth with the very blood of those who claimed it. Yet it still stands. And there shall be that final day when every voice that has ever uttered a sound, every voice of Adam's race shall rise in one mighty chorus to proclaim the name of Jesus. For in that day every knee shall bow and every tongue shall confess that Jesus Christ is truly Lord. So you see, it was not mere chance that caused an angel one night long ago to say to a virgin maiden, His name shall be called Jesus. Jesus. Oh, there is something about that name.

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And he took them up in his arms, put his hands on them, and blessed them.

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1: Hello, this is Jeannie Alcott. 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